0: Runners on first and second. Nobody out. Seuss is ready. Here's the pitch. And this bunt is fouled back again. And Simpson kind of stabbing at that ball, which is not what you want to do.
1: Kind of
0: one and two.
1: Kind of surprising for someone who's such a good bunter.
0: Yeah.
1: I don't think it's out of the question that he bunts here with two strikes.
0: Shallow in left field is Trammell, the other direction for Simpson. Piper on second, Mesa on first, still nobody out. Pena jockeying with the runner on second to keep him close. Here's the pitch. Slider, and it's chopped foul to the right. Just between the first base bag and the first base coach. And it's still one and two to Chandler Simpson, who's hitting 307 as he stands. He chokes up about an inch. Here's Sousa's 1-2 pitch. Breaking ball is a ground ball to the right side. Backhanded by Walker at first, goes to second base for the force, and that's all they can get. And there's one out. Fielder's choice for Simpson.
1: And with Simpson's speed, they weren't going to turn two on that. Nice play by Walker. So good at that backhand and that throw to second base.
0: So interesting here, because Simpson, who's on first base, might try to take off pretty early here. They're going to pinch hit now. The Rays are with Nick Madrigal, right-handed batter. And Josh Miller, the Astros pitching coach, is going to hurry out to the mound to have a conversation. Kristen Vasquez, the catcher, was already there. So Madrigal bats for Mullins.
1: Now Madrigal was with the Angels earlier this season. This is only the second game he's appeared in with the Rays. And he is 0 for his last 15 in the big leagues.
0: And Sousa might be better against righties as far as his slider goes, his swing and miss goes. I would imagine Simpson at first base is going to try to pick a pitch to run on. He's 41 for 55 in stolen base attempts, so very aggressive.
1: You'd think if he's going, he's going early.
0: Sousa set. Here's the first pitch, and it's fouled straight back. Got it in on his hands with a good slider. 0-1 on Madrigal.
1: 16 big league games for Madrigal this year. 7 walks and 3 strikeouts. He's generally been a guy who puts the ball in play.
0: Middle infielders looking for two. Here's the pitch. Slider in the dirt, blocked well by the catcher, Vasquez. Kept it close by. And it's 1-1. It's the Astros 2 and the Rays 2. Bottom of the 7th. Sousa set at the belt. Here's the pitch. And it's hit well to center field. Varsho goes back on it. That's going to score the run easily. Kenny Piper tags at third base. He'll make it. And it's 3-2. The Rays have taken the lead. Sacrifice fly by Madrigal to deep center field. Tagging at first base is Simpson. He's at second now.
1: Got a slider that was down, but was still able to lift it into the outfield and get that deep enough to get the run in from third. Looks like we're going to have another pinch hitter here for Palacios.
0: Johnny DeLuca will be the righty coming in. See what Joe Espada wants to do.
1: Yeah, Blue Ball should be ready in the bullpen.
0: Rays lead at 3-2, and here comes Joe Espada. So he's pointing to the bullpen as he walks out there. It's going to be A.J. Blueball's turn. The Rays lead at 3-2. There's two outs here in the bottom of the 7th inning. 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
0: AJ Blue Ball's turn now for the Astros, trailing the Rays 3-2 after the sacrifice fly by Madrigal. And Johnny DeLuca will be the batter, the righty. Blue Ball so far this year has pitched in 57 games, 3.34 ERA. He's been touched a little bit in each of his last three outings, Blue Ball. Man, has he been a workhorse. He's pitched 89 innings this year. There's a grounder toward the middle. Backhanded by Altuve. Keeps it in the infield. It's going to be an infield single by DeLuca. But for right now, Altuve has saved at least one run. A great job leaving his feet and getting to that baseball.
1: Yeah, that was the main thing. Just make sure you keep that on the infield. Prevent Simpson from scoring.
0: Might need to circle that play in case that comes back to mean a little something. Here's Jorge Mateo. So DeLuca on first with the infield single. And Blue Ball with a little quick move over to first. DeLuca dives back safely. Simpson's on third. DeLuca on first. There's two outs.
1: DeLuca, 14 steals and 20 attempts.
0: Runner goes. Here's the pitch, and it's high. They don't even throw down. No, it's a strike. Right at the top of the strike zone. DeLuca swipes second base.
1: Yeah, there's no way you're throwing down with Simpson at third.
0: Mateo, very good speed at the plate, but he struck out twice so far. That was against Peter Lambert. Here's the pitch. This one's driven foul down the right field line, slicing deep into the seats. And it's 0-2 quickly to Mateo.
1: 98 on that fastball from Blue Ball. By the way, they're not giving DeLuca a steal. They're saying it's defensive indifference.
0: Really?
1: Still a pretty meaningful run.
0: Yeah. Blue Ball gets a new baseball. Mateo at the plate. The Astros should know, as far as foot speed goes, he's the fifth fastest in all of baseball. Henry Bolte is the fastest. Here's the pitch. And this one slugged to right field, but Cam Smith has a beat on it. Right fielder makes the catch, barely had to move. And Mateo's out for the third out of the inning. We'll go to the eighth with the Rays leading 3-2.
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0: 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Braves lead the Astros 3-2 as we start the eighth. Ty Johnson, right-hander, now on the pitch for Tampa Bay, their third pitcher of the night. Jeremy Peña leads it off, first pitch, and Peña takes a strike over the outer third, nothing and one. Peña, 0-for-3 today, a couple of strikeouts and a pop-out. 0-1, that's outside, 1-1. Johnson recently named the Rays Minor League Pitcher of the Year. So far in the big leagues this season, this is just his third outing. He's given up a run in an inning and two-thirds. 1-1. Swing and a foul tip into the glove of the new catcher, Kenny Piper, who pinch ran in the bottom of the seventh and scored the go-ahead run. Nick Madrigal, pinch hit. He's now at second. The other pinch hitter, Johnny DeLuca, is now in center field. The 1-2 to Peña. Down and away with the breaking ball, 2-2.
1: Johnson's only shown a four-seam fastball and a slider so far at the big league level.
0: Two two. Fouled back to the screen, 2-2 still. Has mostly been a starter in the minor leagues. Although this year he moved to the bullpen, Ray selecting his contract a week ago. Two-two to Peña. And that's popped foul and will reach the seats off to the right. 2-2 still.
1: Seeing four sliders now.
0: Ray's taking the lead in the bottom of the seventh on Nick Madrigal's sac fly. And now time called at the plate by Peña. Cam Boozer, left-hander, is up in Tampa Bay's bullpen. 2-2 to Peña. Way outside, backhanded by the catcher Piper. Breaking ball that was buried by Johnson.
1: That's a big pitch, especially for a young pitcher. One-run ball game.
0: Paredes on deck. 3-2 to Peña. Down and away, ball four. So Jeremy Peña draws the walks, though a steady diet of sliders.
1: That's huge.
0: Sees eight pitches to start the inning. And the Astros have the tying run on. They'll bring Isak Paredes to the plate as the go-ahead run. Paredes homered to get the scoring started in the first inning. 1-for-3 tonight. Outfield will shade him to pull. DeLuca moves over toward the left center gap. First pitch is down and away. Ball one. Missed badly with a fastball. And this is going to get Kyle Snyder out of the dugout.
1: Well, they've got to be very careful to Isak, of course. And he probably sees some of these rotational mechanical issues with this young right-hander. He's 6'6", has a lot of moving parts. But if I was Paredes right here, I would look for a slider starting on the inner part of the plate. See if it'll roll out to my barrel and just take a shot at one here.
0: These two, Paredes and Johnson, were traded for each other. When the Rays traded Paredes to the Cubs at the deadline 2 years ago, they got three players back, and Johnson was one of them. Johnson, originally a 15th-round pick of the Cubs back in 2023 out of Ball State. He's from Indianapolis.
1: Well, I bet you Paredes doesn't know that, but I bet Johnson knows.
0: Oh, for sure, Johnson knows. Christopher Morel, an outfielder, and Hunter Biggie, another pitcher, also in that trade for Paredes. Biggie was recently DFA'd and claimed off waivers by the A's. The 1-0 to Paredes. And that's pop foul over the screen, and it's a 1-1 count, 94 on the fastball. Peña at first, nobody out, top of the eighth, 3-2 Rays. Astros trying to even up this series at a game apiece. Now throw over to first, Pena back with a dive. Jeremy, of course, a threat, 9 steals and 11 attempts. One. And that is a strike on the outside corner with the slider. And it's 1-2. Brian Baker, the Rays closer, has started to throw alongside the lefty Boozer. 1-2. Way outside, not even close with that breaking ball. It's 2-2. Astros bullpen quiet for the moment. A.J. Blueball got the final out of the bottom of the seventh. 2-2. And Paredes pulls it foul into the seats down the left field line, out ahead of the slider.
1: That landed in somebody's beer. It splashed all over everybody.
0: Those beers aren't cheap. 2-2 the count. Pitch on the way. And Paredes pops it foul, and that'll reach the seats behind home. 2-2 still.

0: 2-2 again. Down and away with the slider, full count.
1: Look at these at-bats from Paredes. Time after time, man, he will fight you tooth and nail.
0: So Pena led off by seeing eight pitches. As time is called, the ball got away in the Rays' bullpen. This is why there's only one stadium now, Tropicana Field, that still has the bullpens on the field.
1: A couple of major American Legion fields that have this.
0: All right, it's a 3-2 count.
1: Pena should go.
0: Throw over to first, and Pena back with a dive. That's the second disengagement.
1: Yeah, he'll get a good jump here now. Take an extra step on your lead.
0: Paredes waiting for a 3-2. Pena doesn't go. The pitch is fouled back to the backstop, and the count remains full.
1: Interesting. I think I trust Paredes' swing at a strike. That's half of the equation.
0: Right. Here's a ninth pitch to Paredes. Ground ball softly hit left side. Fielded by Canero. Looked at second, but he'll throw to first. That was his only play, and he gets Paredes for the first out. Pena goes to second.
1: It would have been bang-bang at second base had he opted for the force.
0: And Caminero made the right decision. So the Astros have the tying run in scoring position with one out for Jose Altuve, who doubled and scored in the sixth. He's also drawn a walk in three trips tonight. First pitch. That's high and away for a ball. Johnson has already had to work hard. He's thrown 17 pitches to the first two hitters of this inning, making just his third big league appearance. So Altuve now will use his timeout. The 1-0. That's a strike over the inner third.
1: And that's his pitch.
0: Fastball at 92.
1: Must have thinking they were throwing a slider there because he likes inner third heaters.
0: Pena off second, the pitch. Swing and a miss. Got one on the inner third there, a little elevated and right through it. And it's 1-2 to Altuve. Yainer Diaz on deck. One, two. Way outside, not close with that fastball to even the count. Two, two. Fouled over the screen. That'll make it into the second deck. Astros trying to bounce back after the Rays walked them off yesterday. Trying to come from behind late, trailing 3-2. Pena at second with one out, top of the eighth. Another 2-2 to Altuve. And he pops it up, and that'll reach the seats behind home. And the count remains even. Johnson works on the first base side of the rubber. Comes set at the letters. Altuve ready and waiting in the box. 2-2 again. And Altuve fouls it again. And out of play behind home. 2-2 still. So this is how it's gone for Johnson so far. He threw eight pitches to Pena before walking him. He got Paredes to ground out, but he threw nine pitches to him. And he's about to throw an eighth pitch to Altuve. 2-2. Swing and a miss. Got Altuve to chase a slider off the plate away for the strikeout. Two away. And that's going to get Kevin Cash out of the dugout. He's going to go to his closer, Baker, to try and get four outs. Yainer Diaz will be at the plate. 3-2. Rays lead it. Two outs. Pena at second. Top of the eighth. Call to the bullpen. 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
0: Right-hander Brian Baker, who threw 15 pitches in a scoreless inning yesterday and got the win pitching the ninth, comes on here to try and get a four-out save. Rays lead the Astros 3-2, two outs, top of the eighth. Pena the tying run at second. Yainer Diaz, who has two hits, including an RBI single in the sixth, at the plate, representing the go-ahead run. Baker's first pitch, and Yainer whacks it foul over the screen. And off the facing of the third deck for strike one. Baker leads the majors with 39 saves and 42 chances. A 1.58 ERA in 60 games, 57 innings, 31 hits, 21 walks, 61 strikeouts for the All-Star.
1: Really leans into that changeup.
0: The 0-1. And that is inside. Just missed with a 95-mile-an-hour fastball. That clipped the inside corner, but no challenge. It's a 1-1 count.
1: Baker did something last night that's not very easy to do, and that's walking Yainer Diaz.
0: He's drawn 11 walks this season. 1-1. Ground balls up the middle, softly hit. Sliding stop to his right, Madrigal, and he won't have a play anywhere. He just holds on to the baseball, and Yainer Diaz has his third hit of the night, his second infield hit. Over to third goes Pena.
1: We saw Altuve do something similar for the Astros last inning, and now it's Madrigal keeping the ball in the infield.
0: And that'll bring up Dalton Varsho, who is 0-for-3 tonight. Varsho 1-for-5 with two strikeouts in his career against Brian Baker. A base hit would tie it. Pena the tying run at third. Diaz the go-ahead run at first. Outfield straight away. First pitch, and Varsho fouls it down the left field line. That'll slice into the seats for strike one. Rays going ahead with a run in the bottom of the seventh. Astros trying to answer in the top of the eighth. The 0-1. Missed high with a fastball, 1-1.
1: Seen the Rays attack Varsho with a lot of fastballs in this series. Varsho is 1-for-5 off of this righty.
0: One one, fouled over the screen, ran a fastball in. He hasn't seen the changeup here. It's 1-2. Baker had four career saves over his first five big league seasons, mostly with Baltimore, before becoming an all-star closer this year for the Rays. 1-2, and that is a little high, and it's a 2-2 count. Another fastball. Astros down by a run. Pena at third. Diaz at first. Two outs, top of the eighth. 2-2. Swing and a miss. High fastball gets Varsho, and the side is retired. So the Astros strand a pair, and we go to the bottom of the eighth. Rays 3, Astros 2. 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
1: Stay tuned for the 10th inning postgame show on our flagship station, KBME 790, immediately following our coverage on the Astros radio network. Yandy Diaz leads off the bottom of the eighth for the Rays, who lead the Astros 3-2. First pitch from A.J. Blueball's up and in for a ball. Blueball got the final out of the seventh. Diaz 0-for-3 today. The 1-0. That's high. Astros had a chance to tie or take the lead. And the top of the eighth inning, Pena drew a leadoff walk out to second with one out, but Astros unable to bring him home, stranded him at third. 2-0. Bouncing ball softly hit third base side. Tough play, barehanding. Paredes sidearm throw to first. Got him. Isak Paredes reminding the Rays faithful. And he's a pretty good defender over there at third base. One away.
2: It's like Velcro in his bare palm to be able to secure that baseball on the run. And he had to get rid of it that quickly.
1: So one out of nobody on for Jonathan Aranda, who's 1-for-3 tonight, singled his last time. 3 runs, 7 hits for the Rays, 2 runs, 5 hits for the Astros. Neither side has been charged with an error. Infield shades to pull. Blue ball delivers. And that's up and in for a ball. They're in the second inning in Arizona. No score between the Rangers and Diamondbacks. Diamondbacks took the first game of that series yesterday. Rangers 3 games behind Houston. 1-0 is outside and low. And it's 2 balls and no strikes. The kick and the pitch. And that's high, and it's 3-0.
2: Careful, he'll have a green light.
1: Caminero on deck, the pitch. That is right in there for a strike.
2: Some guys just don't like to swing 3-0, you know it.
1: It's true. Three-one delivery, and he checked his swing on a pitch off the plate away. Ball four. Second walk issued by Astros pitching tonight, and the Rays have a one-out base runner for Junior Caminero. Caminero 1-for-3 tonight, a single. He bounced into a double play his last time up, his major league leading 25th double play grounded into. Caminero will use his timeout before his plate appearance even begins.

Blue ball delivers. And that's down for a ball. Blue ball trying to keep this a one-run deficit for the Astros, who will send up Walker, Smith, and Trammell in the ninth inning against Brian Baker, who got the final out of the top of the eighth. The 1-0. There's a strike over the inner third. An off-speed pitch, and it's 1-1.

0: 1-1 pitch. Down and away. Missed with a breaking ball. 40 home runs for Caminero. Two more than Yordan for the American League lead. Yordan not starting for a second straight day with the sore right ankle. Astros are hopeful he'll be back in there tomorrow. 2-1. Swing and a miss. Reach for a breaking ball way off the plate away, and it's 2-2. Aranda held on at first by Walker. 2-2. Down and away and off the glove of the catcher Vasquez. Down to second goes Aranda. Now that's costly.
1: It's costly because Caminero hits into a lot of ground ball double plays, leads the league.
0: It's a wild pitch charged to blue ball as Vasquez tried to backhand it and couldn't.
1: Yeah, Vasquez should have had it.
0: So a man in scoring position, one out for the Rays. Caminero waiting for a 3-2. Here it comes. Bounce foul off to the right. Man, did he expand. Another breaking ball way off the plate away.
1: How did he reach that?
0: Man, that was in the other batter's box.
1: He needed a fungo bat to get a piece.
0: So still 3-2 to Caminero. Kenny Piper on deck. Payoff pitch. High bouncer left side waiting on it. Paredes leaves his feet to field it. Throws to first just in time to get Caminero. Not an easy play for Isak Paredes. A high bounder left his feet slightly to corral that and was able to get back on the ground and get off a strong throw. Aranda stays at second and there are two away.
1: So he kind of timed up his feet to get rid of that baseball as soon as he fielded it.
0: Yeah, when he landed, his feet were already in position to make the throw. And we're going to have a pinch hitter for Piper. This is going to be Ryan Vallade batting for the Rays. Right-handed hitter. Vallade hitting .262 in 84 games, .326 on base percentage, 11 homers and 39 RBIs for Vallade. And this is going to prompt Vasquez to go to the mound. Josh Miller is going to join them. Go over the scouting report on Vallade.
1: Well, now with an inning pitch for blue ball, he's the first Astros reliever to have 90 innings pitched since Brad Lidge back in 2004.
0: Pretty impressive.
1: Yeah.
0: So, Miller back to the dugout. Vallade will stand in. Aranda at second, two outs, bottom of the eighth, 3-2, Tampa Bay leads it. Brian King, left-hander, is up in the Astros' bullpen. Pitch on the way, outside with a breaking ball. The Rays carry three catchers, so Liam Hicks started this game. Kenny Piper pinch ran for him in the seventh and scored. So Nick Fortes will come in to catch the ninth inning. Breaking ball low, and it's 2-0 now to Vallade. Saw time 8 games worth in the big leagues last year with the Cardinals and Reds. Also played for the Tigers and Rockies over parts of 3 seasons. 2-0. That's down, and it's 3-0. Vallade hasn't seen a strike. Victor Mesa Jr. is on deck. This might be it for blue ball if Vallade reaches.
1: Giving himself a pep talk as he walks around the mound for a moment.
0: Aranda off second, the 3-0. That is in there for a strike.
1: Situation like this, you'll see pitchers walk a few more batters because they can't afford to give in. They've got to pitch to the corners the whole time in the AB.
0: Outfield straight away against the right-handed hitter. 3-1. Tie ball 4. Second walk issued by blue ball. two men on for the Rays with two out. And Victor Mesa Jr., he was walking back to the dugout because I think he thought that the Astros were going to make a move, but Joe Espada hasn't come out of the dugout, and he has to race to get to the box. Now Joe Espada pops out of the dugout, and he signals for the lefty King. So A.J. Blueball gets three outs out of the bullpen. He's responsible for the two men on. Rays with a 3-2 lead. Bottom of the eighth. Call to the bullpen. 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
0: Lefty Brian King into the ballgame for the Astros. 3-2 Rays lead, two outs. Bottom of the eighth, Aranda at second, Velade at first, and Victor Mesa Jr. the batter. He has a single, a walk, and a run scored in three trips to the plate tonight. King's first pitch is down and away for a ball. King got four outs yesterday as he followed the opener Miguel Ulloa, who pitched the first inning. And King faced Mesa yesterday, got him to ground out to first. 1-0. And that is just off the outside corner, maybe a little low. It's 2-0.
1: We've seen a few situations in the last week where we would probably see Stephen Okert, but he's been on the IL for about 7 or 8 days.
0: Dealing with the hamstring injury. King, a 5.04 ERA in 54 games, and a pitch timer violation is being called. Is that on the hitter?
1: I'm not sure.
0: I think it's on the hitter. It's 2-1 now. So, yeah, that's on the hitter,
1: all
0: Mesa.
1: Right.
0: So Mesa wasn't ready with 8 seconds left. So it's a 2-1 count. It's a nice way to get a strike. King delivers. And Mesa fouls it out of play off to the left to even it up at 2-2.
1: Okay, this is the thing that the King has been working on. If he does throw the slider, he's just trying to get on top of it, get a little more depth on this pitch, and keep it low.
0: Runners lead off first and second. 2-2. Way high and inside. Missed badly with the fastball to run the count full. So now the runners will be on the move with two out. That's Aranda off second. Velade off first. Rays lead by one. Two outs. Bottom of the eighth. Kings 3-2. And that is inside, ball four. Bases are loaded. Astros pitchers have walked three here in the eighth. Second time Mesa has walked tonight.
1: Astros pitchers didn't walk any in the first six innings.
0: And now it's Chandler Simpson, who is 1-for-3 with a single and a run scored. Middle infield back, Paredes. A stepping on the grass at third. First pitch is way high for a ball. Can somebody throw a strike? Outfield shallow and shaded the other way against Simpson. The 1-0. Bouncing ball softly hit back to King. Jogs part of the way to first and underhands to Walker to get the out and retire the side. So the Rays leave them loaded, and we head to the ninth. Rays 3, Astros 2.
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0: Inning at Tropicana Field, Rays with a 3-2 lead over the Astros. Ryan Braker, who got the final out of the top of the eighth, although he did allow a hit, trying to get a four-out save. Nick Fortes is now catching after Kenny Piper was pinch hit for. Rays have now used all their available position players. As Christian Walker will lead it off, he's 0-3 tonight. He'll be followed by Smith and Trammell. Outfield deep and straight away. First pitch. And Walker takes one a little high. Infield shades to pull against Walker. Baker got three outs yesterday, trying to get four more outs tonight.
1: He sat in the dugout for a long time after getting his last out.
0: 1-0, swing and a miss at that changeup. Was in on Walker, too, and it's 1-1.
1: His changeup never gets there. That's one of the slowest.
0: Works on the first base side of the rubber. The 1-1 ground ball left side to his left. Caminero, third baseman, scoops it up. Throws it high, but Aranda has enough time to grab it and get back on the base before Walker can get there. And there is one out in the ninth. Now it's Cam Smith, who's 0-3. Couple of strikeouts and a check swing ground out. Smith struck out against Baker to end the game yesterday. 0-2 lifetime against this righty. Outfield remains deep and straight away. Infield shades to pull. First pitch. And that's a strike over the inner third with the changeup. Nothing in one, and it's challenged by Smith.
9: Pitch is called a strike. The batter's challenging.
0: Scam's going to lose this, and the Astros will be without ABS challenges.
9: Calls confirmed. Houston has no challenges remaining.
0: Clip the bottom of the zone. So 0-1 the count. Astros down by a run. One out, ninth inning. Baker delivers. That's down. Another off-speed pitch. Actually, that was a fastball, and it's 1-1. Lefty Cam Boozer, righty Casey Legumina, both throwing in the Rays pen. 1-1. And that is inside. Miss with the changeup, 2-1. Josh Hader is up in the Astros bullpen in case the Astros tie or take the lead here. 2-1. And Cam hits it in the air, shallow left side. Going out is a shortstop. Mateo calls everyone off, makes a two-handed grab, and there are two away. Got that in on Cam enough. And couldn't really drive it. Astros down to their final out. So Taylor Trammell, the final hope for the Astros. Walked his last time. He's 0-2.
1: 7 homers on the season.
0: Has never faced Baker before. First pitch. And that's outside. Started him with the changeup, ball one. That bounced well in front of the plate and off the glove of Fortes, goes to the left, and it's 2 balls and no strikes. 55-foot changeup there from Baker.

0: It's a 2-1 count to Trammell. Astros down to their final out. The pitch. In tight, 3-1. Christian Vasquez on deck. And now time called by Trammell. Taylor back in the box. Baker back on the rubber. Works from the first base side. Straightens up as he comes set. Hands at the belt. 3-1. And Trammell hits it high in the air, pretty deep to right center. Back on it is Mesa on the warning track. He makes the catch back against the wall, right at the 382 mark in right center, as Trammell just missed tying it. And the Rays have taken the first two games of this series, defeating the Astros 3-2. So Tampa Bay hands the Astros back-to-back losses. Astros have lost three of their last four. We'll be back with the Gallery Furniture post-game show after this.
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6: Astros fall to the Tampa Bay Rays 3-2. Rays 3 runs, 7 hits, no errors, 6 left on. Astros 2 runs, 5 hits, no errors, 6 left on. Tyler Wells 5-2 with the win for Tampa Bay. Peter Lambert 8-9 with the loss for the Astros. Brian Baker, his 40th save and 43 chances. Time of game, 2 hours and 44 minutes. Played in front of 24,642 at Tropicana Field. As the Rays improve to 89-59, they now have a 4-game lead over the Yankees in the AL West, while the Astros fall to 75-74. Astros lose their second in a row. They've dropped 3 of their last 4. We'll be back with more of the Gallery Furniture postgame show after this.
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6: Astros fall to the Rays tonight 3-2. Astros jumped on the board first. Two batters into the ball game. Jeremy Pena struck out against Ian Seymour to start things. And then the lefty faced Isak Paredes. 1-0. And that is lifted and deep to left. Back on it is Simpson on the warning track looking up. See you later! Isak Paredes goes deep for the 20th time this year. And it's 1-0 Astros.
11: Well, he stayed back on a lazy sweeper from Seymour. Didn't have any snap to it. And, of course, Paredes is going to take advantage.
6: So the Astros had the early lead, but the Rays would answer in the fifth. Peter Lambert had retired 10 in a row going into the fifth inning, but he gave up back-to-back hits to Victor Mesa Jr. and Chandler Simpson to put runners at the corners. Cedric Mullins then laid down a bunt that moved Simpson to second, so there are 2 men in scoring position for Richie Palacios, who singled to center to score both Mesa and Simpson, and it was a 2-1 Rays lead. But the Astros would counter in the top of the sixth inning with two outs. Jose Altuve doubled to left center. That ended a string of consecutive batters retired for Seymour at 16. So Altuve was in scoring position with two out for Yiner Diaz. And should be able to score on a single to the outfield. 1-1. Ground ball up the middle and throw for a base hit. Altuve races around third. He comes home. Yiner Diaz, an RBI single, and we're tied at two.
11: And another multi-hit game for Yiner Diaz. He's been Mr. Clutch in September.
6: So the Astros had the tying run there, scored the tying run. However, the Rays would take the lead in the bottom of the seventh inning. It was Bennett Souza, or Peter Lambert on the mound to start the inning, and Liam Hicks, a 9-pitch at bat, wound up ending in a double to right. That ended Lambert's night. On came Bennett Souza. Kenny Piper pinch ran at second for Hicks. Souza then walked Victor Mesa Jr. Next batter, Chandler Simpson, hit into a fielder's choice, forcing out Mesa at second and putting runners at the corners. And then pinch hitter Nick Madrigal hit a sac fly to center. That scored Piper and put the Rays up 3-2, and Tampa Bay would go on to win by that score. Make sure you stay tuned for the 10th inning show with Dan Matthews on KBME 790 immediately following our game coverage. Steve Sparks with a look around the majors as the Gallery Furniture postgame show continues next.
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14: 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Milwaukee leads Cincinnati 13-5. That ball game is in the sixth inning. And Texas 1-1 against Arizona in the desert. They're in the top of the fifth inning. A little later on tonight, Seattle at Sacramento to play the A's. That's Brian Wu for the Mariners against Gage Jump for the Athletics. Mets beat the Yankees 12-2. Once again, the Astros lose to Tampa Bay. 3-2 is the final. Tyler Wells, the winner out of the bullpen. He's 5-2. Lambert takes the loss 8-9. And Brian Baker picks up his 40th save of the season. That's it for your Major League Scoreboard. Robert Ford will be right back to wrap it up.
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6: Astros and Rays wrap up this three-game series tomorrow afternoon. Hayden Wesneski, 5-1, 3.35 ERA will start for the Astros against Freddy Peralta, 8-11, 4.82 ERA going for the Rays. 12:40 first pitch will be on the air with Astro Launch beginning at 12:10 on the Houston Astros Radio Network. Certainly hope you can join us. I'd like to thank all who made tonight's broadcast possible. Our studio producers, Josh C. Our producer engineer is Matt Bolts. For Steve Sparks, I'm Robert Ford saying so long. Once again, the final score from Tropicana Field, Tampa Bay Rays 3, Houston Astros 2.
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6: 2-2. Swing and a miss. High fastball gets Varsho and the side is retired. So the Astros strand a pair, and we go to the bottom of the eighth. Rays 3, Astros 2.
25: Yeah, I don't know what was worse, the fact that Jeremiah Smith just got into the end zone for Ohio State to put the Buckeyes up 20-3, which, by the way, if you want that game, it's over on News Radio 740 KTRH, or that eighth inning at bat by Dalton Varsho. And with that, we say away we go. Welcome on in. It is the Astros 10th inning show. Dan Matthews, Josh C., hanging out with you. You want to get in on the phone line, 713-212-5790. Again, it's 713-212-5790. The Astros get five hits as a team in this entire game. And for a good portion of this game, you had two of them. One from Isak Paredes, which we'll have that for you leading into the next segment. And then also one from Yiner Diaz, who actually was basically your offense today. Yiner Diaz had three of your five hits. One of the others was exactly who I just mentioned, and then Jose Altuve, of course, with the double that he had to be able to lead to the Yiner Diaz single that scored him a little bit later on in the game. That was the top of the sixth inning is when you brought in that second run, but that was your offense today. And it's been that way for about the last 2 months. No Yordan, with Yordan, whoever it is out there. I mean, an 0-for-3 today out of Jeremy Pena, and I can't remember who exactly had it, if it was Matt Kawahara or if it was Chandler Rome that had it, that I believe the last couple of months for Jeremy Pena, he has an OPS just north, like literally a couple of points north of 600. You can't have that out of your leadoff spot. Like, you absolutely cannot have that. He's got to get going. He has to find a way to be able to factor for this team. And I got to tell you, I mean, one of the best plate appearances he had tonight was in that eighth inning when he drew the walk. And I can't remember who he was facing at the time. I don't think it was Baker. I think it was Tyler Johnson is who he was facing. And you saw very clearly what the book was for Jeremy Pena. Overload him with sliders to the outside. And he did swing and miss at one. But then I'll give him credit. He laid off a couple of others, and he took his base. And, I mean, you've got to have that guy on base. I mean, if it's one of those that right now he's not able to get it going with the bat, then you got to find other creative ways to get on base. And that's a way, I mean, to be able to be more selective up there because you're the leadoff guy. I mean, that's your job. Your job is to be able to give the guys behind you the best view of the pitcher to start off the game. I mean, primarily that's why you have that guy there. And he just hasn't been it. And we'll wait and see what happens tomorrow with Yordan. I mean, as Joe Espada said pregame, still a little sore. And they'll wait and see tomorrow. I mean, maybe we'll get a little bit more information from Joe Espada when we hear from him here shortly. But, I mean, I understand the Rays are a really good pitching staff. And, you know, that's the other thing, too. I got to be honest, I'm kind of tired of hearing about how good the other pitchers are. Like, when you've done this for about the last 2 months, it ain't the pitchers anymore. You are not changing up your approaches. It's the same things. It's the same long swings. I mean, it is exactly that, where these guys, I mean, no matter what the score is, trying to hit grand slams every single time. I mean, look at what the Rays did tonight, too, of being able to score those runs. A bat on a ball scores two runs in the fifth. In the bottom of the seventh inning, sacrifice fly to be able to get a run home. Putting a ball in play. I mean, that's how that happens. That's how you manufacture runs. And you're just not doing it. And this is why you continuously find yourself in this situation. And, I mean, it's frustrating that now, I mean, you've got to get into the position of, well, let's wait and see what happens with, you know, the Rangers and the Mariners. I mean, I'm kind of tired of living that life, if I'm being honest. And I think a lot of us are, too, where you got to take care of your business. And the Diamondbacks were winning, and now the Rangers are up 2-1. And we'll wait and see what happens later with the Athletics and Seattle Mariners. But you got to take care of your business. And, I mean, again, too many times have we seen this team in winnable games like this, where if you have somebody step up and come through at the plate, then you're in a much different position. But somebody up there, somebody in that clubhouse has got to say it's on me. Somebody has to do it. I mean, it just seems like that there is just kind of passing it along of, oh, this guy will pick me up. This guy will pick me up. No, pick yourself up. You're the one with the bat in your hands. You're the one that can affect the game. You do it. And, I mean, it's just, it's frustrating because Texas is not good enough to be able to overtake you. And you continue to let them stick around in this. And you even sort of continue to let Seattle stick around in this. If you'd been handling your business, both of those teams, Texas would be 6 games back of you right now, and Seattle would be about 10 games back of you right now. You'd pretty much have this thing in a cakewalk where you could be able to clinch it next week. But this is why you continue to find yourself in this situation, because as great as we felt coming out of the Philadelphia series, you are equally as frustrated in this, because 2 straight games where you've just been able to get absolutely nothing going offensively. And I understand, like I said, the Rays are a really good team, and they have a really good pitching staff. They're the best in the American League. I get it. But guess who's in the postseason? Teams like the Tampa Bay Rays. And I don't think that fans want to hear how good the other pitcher was. I don't think they want to hear, you know, just we couldn't get the hit. I mean, just seriously. At a certain point, when does somebody in there get a little angry about this? So, that's how today's game went. I'm curious to hear how you feel. 713-212-5790. Again, it's 713-212-5790. Before we get to our first phone call, I see Robert and LaPorte right there. Your Astros player of the game brought to you by Hawkins Corp and HawkinsCorp.com is Peter Lambert. I thought was outstanding today. I mean, he gave you every single chance to be able to win this game. I understand he gets saddled with the go-ahead run right there in the seventh inning because the leadoff double by Liam Hicks, but still doesn't walk anybody, strikes out 4, and was incredibly efficient through his first 4 innings of this game and only ran into a little bit of trouble there in the fifth and the sixth, but the fifth and the seventh, but, I mean, still, he was really good for you today and really enjoyed seeing him go to work. And in relief pitcher of the game presented by Trajan Wealth, Brian King got a big out there in the eighth when, I mean, it just looked like they had a chance to be able to spiral out of control on you and getting a huge pitch in on Chandler Simpson to be able to just, you know, underhand it over to first base and get him. So for that third of an inning, Brian King and getting that huge out to strand the bases loaded, that's your relief pitcher of the game again presented by Trajan Wealth. All right, let's hear from you. 713-212-5790. Again, it's 713-212-5790. Robert LaPorte going to get us started tonight. Robert, how you doing?
4: Tough loss by the Astros tonight, Dan. I mean, that left-hander made us look like we couldn't even hit the ball if we even hit a bucket of water. But just once more, repeat, hopefully the Diamondbacks come back and win. But it's just the way it is. I mean, like you said, the Rays are a good team. They know how to play in their own park. They play the bounces. They steal bases. One of these days, we will try to steal a base again, I hope. I mean, Jeremy Pena was on first with these apparatus there. Maybe that he could steal second base. And when Price rolls over the ball, maybe he could get the third. Maybe we could get something else. Maybe we could lay a bunt down on the lefty, something like that. I don't know what to do with the plate without Yordan there. I mean, sometimes we need a pitch hit, but tomorrow's going to be a new day. Maybe Wineski, hopefully, will be like Wineski. Maybe we can get some runs in against this pitcher tomorrow. I just hope that happens. But, you know, maybe tomorrow will be a Super Sunday. The Astros win. The Texans win. So let's go, Stros.
25: There you go. Appreciate the call, Roberts. I mean, yeah, it would be nice. I mean, as I mentioned, right now locally, I mean, U of H is crushing Southern, so got that going for you. But aside from that, it is not looking good at this moment up in Austin with Texas and Ohio State. And then offensively, it did not look good today for the Stros. 713-212-5790 is the number to get in. Spring we go. Prince, how you doing?
2: There, I'm doing all right. How are you?
25: I'm doing great.
2: All right. First of all, I don't understand why Tampa still has a team. They can't even fill up their stadium, and they got one of the best teams in the American League. But anyways, I thought the eighth inning, Isaac Paredes should have challenged. I mean, the pitch was – there was a ball way off the plate.
25: Yeah,
2: and,
25: yeah. No, he should have been first. You're 100% second. Right. I said the same thing, too. And, I mean, he does move the runner up, but I got to tell you, if there are people that I trust to challenge, and you can continue your point, I'm sorry, but, Paredes needs to challenge more. Yordan needs to challenge more. Cam Smith and Christian Vasquez need to not challenge anymore.
2: Especially in the eighth inning of a game where you're trying to get into the playoffs, you know, I mean, playoff level atmosphere, you know, all that kind of thing. But the thing with challenging is I've noticed it seems like our hitters, when they challenge, it's like, why are they challenging that? That's a total strike. And then they don't even flinch at a ball that they should have challenged. And it's like, I don't know if they're not seeing it right, or we need to get a better system to maybe communicate, hey, guys, you know, yeah, you need to challenge that or whatever. I know, especially if you have a guy on second base, they could maybe sign over and say, hey, bro, I think that was a strike. Or a ball. But, you know, I don't know. Tonight's tough. I mean, the Rays are really good. We just got to score more runs if you want to beat a team with, you know, that many wins. And the Rays have been kind of a nemesis for us before. But, you know, it is what it is. And we just got to hope the Rangers lose. And we win tomorrow and win down the stretch.
25: Yeah, appreciate the call, Prince. I mean, you know, that's why I threw this out on Twitter. Tomorrow for me is a must-win. You cannot get out of there getting swept and feel good coming home. And you haven't played well at home. And, I mean, you've got a Royals team here who would absolutely love to put a dent in your season. And they're plenty good enough to be able to do that. They've not had a good year. But I almost can guarantee you that they're going to be geared up for this series. So get a win tomorrow. Try to get this thing back on track as much as possible. I mean, as I mentioned, this is one of those where if you get the win tomorrow and you finish this week 3-3, I think you accomplished what you set out to do, and that's go .500 against two really good teams. And you would have liked to have won both series, but if at least you get out of there 3-3 for the week, I think that you feel at least a little better heading home. But you get swept tomorrow, it's going to make this homestand incredibly crucial that you take advantage of it, because I think you start to set yourself up with some shaky propositions here of not only that, but then going to two places you don't play well in Seattle and in Sacramento to finish off the season. So I'd like the Astros to be able to stay out of those situations. 713-212-5790. Tom in Cypress wants to weigh in. Tom, how you doing?
5: I'm doing good. How about yourself?
25: I'm good, man.
5: Hey, listen, last couple of nights, this was a hurting, put a hurting on us. You know, the Rangers can't close the deal. I'm not worried about them, like you said a few minutes ago. But they could have made maybe a move if they won last night. And if they win today, Chicago's dying to give it away. So
25: yeah.
5: I want to see a couple things for the rest of these 12, 13 games. Yonny Diaz has to be in the lineup. If you're not going to catch him, you got to DH him. He gets multi hits. Doesn't turn it around too sweet. We're not going to win the division, or we're not going to go far if we do. We need Jeremy Pena to set the table for us. So I'm hoping he'll get some of that Jeremy Pena juice going. And where's the big man? This guy's got to carry us. I'm really up in the air about his injury or not being in the lineup, not even to let him get up there and swing the bat at the end of the game tonight? I don't know. It's just strange to me. That's all I got.
25: Yeah. No, I got you, Tom. It's good to hear from you, man, always. I mean, I don't know what the extent is of Jordan's injury, but this is now three straight years where it's, dude, can you stop turning an ankle or banging up your knee when you slide into a base, please, this late in the season? Like, it's ridiculous to say that out loud. I truly understand it. But, I mean, Jordan, man, like, you're needed in the lineup. And you don't ever want him out, but you especially don't want him out right now. And as I mentioned, I mean, with tomorrow, I'm kind of hoping that Jordan's able to give it a go because you really could use him in this lineup, and you really need a win tomorrow to be able to come back home and try to take advantage of this next part of your schedule, which is the Royals, and then a really good Braves team next weekend that comes in. So hopefully he is able to do exactly that. All right, we've hit you with the Astros player of the game. We've hit you with the relief pitcher of the game. Give you the play of the game, plus also get you some post-game clubhouse audio. And if you want to get in with some last-second thoughts, please feel free, 713-212-5790. Again, it's 713-212-5790. Let's keep it going here. It is the Astros 10th Inning Show, Sports Talk 790.
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28: Danny, did you ever donate that historic Alamo document you bought?
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28: Were they excited to get it?
29: Clara, they were so excited that I got excited too. I was wiggling like a happy puppy.
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29: They saw 14 other things they were really excited about. Said they had been looking for them for a long time.
28: Do they want to put them on display?
29: Absolutely. So I told them we would loan them whatever they wanted.
28: Good decision. Remember the Alamo, Danny.
29: Remember the Alamo, Clara.
28: And God bless Texas.
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1: 1-0. And that is lifted and deep to left. Back on it is Simpson on the warning track looking up. See you later! Isak Paredes goes deep for the 20th time this year. And it's 1-0 Astros.
2: Well, you were hoping that was going to be the start of something great. But for the longest time in this game today, that was your offense. And that's also your play of the game presented by Morrow Mechanical Cooling and Heating. Second batter of the game, Isak Paredes already puts the Astros up 1-0. But then again, they had to wait until the sixth inning to be able to break through for their second one. And the only problem is the Rays scored one more than you did, and they win this one 3-2. 713-212-5790 is the number to get in. 713-212-5790. And we will take any last-second thoughts that you have. But in the meantime, while you're building up, let's go ahead and hear some post-game clubhouse audio. 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We will hear from Astros manager Joe Espada after the 3-2 loss today.
3: Yeah. We couldn't, we had a tough time seeing him up, laying off the changeup. Change speeds, well, changeup down, four-seam up. Paredes, home run the first. Got out to a good start, but just then had a tough time just kind of laying off some tough pitches.
4: Receiving Lambert just continues to give you the quality.
3: Absolutely. Continues to give us quality innings, efficiency, give us a chance to win. I can't say any, more positive things about Peter. He goes out there, he competes his butt off, gets outs, big outs. Just really... really great to see him every time he goes out there. We always have a chance to win a game.
5: He had that run about a month ago where, it looked like he was kind of maybe hitting the wall a little bit, just inefficient. But these last few starts, it's been this guy we saw in the first half. Just what do you think has changed?
3: Yeah, he's like he got a, like a second breather, right? And it's towards the end of the season, and these guys are, they know it's all hands on deck, and that's what I feel like. It's those guys who all want to step up and give us a chance to win. And, that's a good lineup, and he was able just to give us six strong innings.
6: Do you get a sense, Paul, it's just the last couple of days with Jordan out, that guys are maybe putting some extra pressure on themselves?
3: No, I don't think so. It's just it's a good team. They have the most win in the American League. It's a good team, good pitching. And we grinding through this, tomorrow we'll get a chance to go out there, maybe pick up that game and go back home 3-3 on the road, which that's what you want to do, play 500 on the road trip. So tomorrow's a new day.
5: Ground ball Walker hit to start the night. It didn't look like he got out the box. Great. Is that something that, I know he's a veteran player, but is that something you feel like you need to address with him?
3: No, I think he got out of the box fine.
2: There you go, Astros manager Joe Espada. And it was one that was a little bit of an errant throw from Junior Caminero, but still able to get the out over there at first base that Chandler was asking about in the ninth inning. You heard what Joe Espada said, and it kind of reminds me of years ago when I was in between jobs, and I said to a buddy of mine, I'm grinding, and he just looked at me matter of fact and goes, well, but when does that grind pay off? And it was kind of a humbling thing to hear, I'm not going to lie, but that's kind of the way that we're looking at the Astros right now. Like, okay, you're grinding right now, but guess what? The grind needs to pay off. The grind needs to produce results. The grind needs to have guys scoring. And you're just not doing it. And again, we can continue to say the Rays are a really good pitching staff. They are a really good pitching staff. We understand that. But you know what? We're also told this is a good ball club too. So good ball clubs find ways to be able to come through. Good ball clubs find ways to be able to put runs up on the board. And you need to do that. And again, it's just been something that this team has just not done consistently for the last 2 months of this season. And, we can continue to be upset about it, but clearly it's not looking like it's going to change. So I guess we just either have to accept it or just not. It's really one of those two decisions. 713-212-5790, final call of the night before we close things up. Mike in San Antonio. Mike, how you doing?
7: Oh, good, Dan. You just said it. It's just frustrating. I don't know what the answer is. They struck out 14 times. The whole bottom half of the order didn't get a hit, neither did Pena. I know there's not magic. It's baseball. It's hard. But and I'm still just irritated about last night. Why pitch to Caminero? The base was open. put him on, give yourself a chance for double play. They might not have won, but just, you know, they're having a hard time scoring as it is. And they just cannot get ahead in this thing, far enough ahead to put it away. And amazingly, they're doing as well as they are with everything that's happening. I don't like to, you know, go too hard on a spot. It's been rough, but that decision last night, I thought it was a really dumb call. And, hopefully they're going to, even Jordan, when he's in there, he's been struggling. It's baseball, I know, but, they are what they are. It's been happening all year. Even though they made a miraculous comeback to get, they're in first place in the division, they have a chance to get a bye still, and they just can't get over the hump. So it's just frustrating to watch. So anyway, that was it. We got to keep the faith, and hopefully they'll be able to turn it on and get this thing closed out and wrap up the division. And I don't know what they'll do if they make the playoffs. So honestly, I don't have a lot of confidence in it. So
2: I hear you, man. I mean, baseball's funny. It's one of those that, as I continue to say, I want to give them a shot and see if they can do something. I mean, again, I tell the story all the time of the 2006 Cardinals. That team nearly coughed up a 10-game lead with about 10 games to go to the Astros to be able to win the NL Central. And it looked like they were good for dead as they went into the postseason. And they were somehow able to snap their fingers and become a good ball club again. And they go on to win the World Series that year. So I don't know if the Astros have a World Series run in them. But again, it's just kind of showing you, I mean, the Rangers a couple of years ago, they weren't playing great baseball, and they got hot in the postseason and became a much different ball club and able to make a run. So I'd like to have a shot at it. That's just it. And I understand how people feel about it, but I can't tell the future, and neither can any of us. And if you could, well, then give me those six numbers and let me do this with a lot of millions of dollars in my back pocket. That would be a nice thing to be able to have. 713-212-5790. Actually, we closed up the phone lines for tonight because we're actually going to get out of here. Your postgame AOS standings brought to you by Greater Houston Radiation Oncology. With the loss tonight, the Astros fall to 75-74. Rangers, again, still playing right now. And because that game is not finished, they are 2.5 games back of the Stros, as it's looking like the Rangers are going to win that one, because I just checked the scoreboard and now they are up 6-1. So probably tomorrow you're going to be two games in front of Texas, but currently they're 72-76. The Mariners are 69-79. You also have them at 5.5 games back. They're taking on the Athletics, who are 60-88, 14.5 games back. And you also have the Angels, who are 56-92, and they're 18.5 games back. Those last two teams that I mentioned are eliminated from postseason contention. Your Astros Look Ahead is presented by Marshall Stevenson Elevator, and we invite you to join Chris Gordy tomorrow morning at 11:30 as he gets you set for the finale of this series in St. Pete against the Rays. It's going to be Hayden Wesneski, 5-1 with a 3.35 ERA, taking on Rays righty Freddie Peralta, 8-11 with a 4.82 ERA. 24,462 fans at Tropicana Field see the Rays beat the Astros 3-2 to clinch the series win. Tyler Wells takes the win to move to 5-2. Peter Lambert, the loss, to fall to 8-9. And Brian Baker gets his 40th save of the season. Special thanks to Robert Ford, Steve Sparks for their great work in the booth. As always, our producer, engineer, all-around great guy is Matt Boltz. And thank you to the Marshall Pritchett of Sports Talk 790. He's our network producer, Josh C. Good win today, Josh. I'm Dan Matthews. First saying goodnight, Aunt Purse. Goodnight, Uncle Bob. Stros lose 3-2 to the Rays. Good night now.
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10: Though, they are a team to pick up what you're putting down, that if they get in the tournament, look out, because they play playoff football.
11: Now, speaking of if they get in the tournament, look out. The San Francisco 49ers generally have been one of the tougher outs in the NFL. We saw them put B to A against the Los Angeles Rams over in Melbourne. Melbourne, apparently, is pronounced in Australia. And on the way back, I guess Kyle Shanahan inked a little contract extension. We'll play a game of this or that coming up next.
0: Here we go. Saturdays are for these guys.
12: Ladies! George has got the ball! Touchdown! Touchdown!
0: Sundays are for him. Oh. And that.
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11: 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You can hit us up on Twitter. I'm at Martin Weiss. Alex is at Alex Monaco. It's Martin and Monaco here on a Fox Sports Football Saturday. Right now, Texas punting the ball back to Ohio State. Second half has begun about 5 minutes in, and Steve Sarkisian's offense is doing bupkis.
10: I'm in a rough spot here. Thank goodness we had Oklahoma State, because I told a few people, which I will have to get them some winners tomorrow in the NFL to take Texas. And only without hesitation, I will be cashing the first half under by the hook.
11: Well,
10: this one's over.
11: Barring a miracle. We'll make NFL picks and the top of the hour. But let's dive into Kyle Shanahan's contract extension and play a little game here of this or that. So, Kyle Shanahan obviously signed that contract extension. It was kind of a secret. But Garrett, if you could, please say Kyle Shanahan or another NFL coach. I think Kyle Shanahan is going to win a few of these.
35: Oh, so we're taking Kyle Shanahan versus everybody. All right, one at a time. All right, Kyle Shanahan then versus Andy Reid.
11: I'm taking Kyle Shanahan because Kyle Shanahan runs the ball.
35: No time.
10: I gotta take Andy Reid. I mean, we saw what they did head to head in February, Martin. I'm sorry. Garrett hooking us up with a tough one out the gate.
35: Kyle Shanahan versus Jim Harbaugh.
11: Oh, Kyle Shanahan, Monday, Tuesday, Wednesday, Thursday, Friday, Saturday. And Sunday, of course.
10: Wow. Yeah,
11: not close.
10: Year or two ago, I'd go Harbaugh, but you know, you can't call a guy that's never won a playoff game the greatest at the position. It's too salesy. He also sold us McCarthy, and there's a lot of Skull Nation. Give me Kyle Shanahan.
35: Kyle Shanahan versus John Harbaugh.
11: I'll go with Kyle. I'll go with Kyle again. This is not, you know, I understand that John Harbaugh might turn the Giants around, but Shanahan, if they can stay healthy, they're always competitive. That wasn't necessarily true with John, and he had a great quarterback in Lamar Jackson.
10: go John, man. I'm loving. I know. I'm loving Harbaugh 2.0 here in New York. In fact, if I were to bet on a Harbaugh or back a Harbaugh this year,

0: Fish.
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0: Garrett's. We'll have to get it off air.
1: We will. We'll get Garrett's off air. We'll have it updated for the record. Jason Martin and Aaron Torres up next. The best college football wrap-up show in the nation, and they got a big one to talk about. We are Fox Sports.
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22: 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Gets it in order, striking out a pair.
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26: 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J-Mart, I'm going to kind of give you the floor. So we've talked a lot about Texas, Ohio State, and I've got more questions about Ohio State. We can even do a little bit more college football at the top of the next hour. We don't have to switch to the NFL. But I'm going to give you the floor. Second biggest story outside of Texas, Ohio State on Saturday was what?
0: Oregon.
26: Okay.
0: I'd say it was Oregon. I mean, I think that you could have probably gone, you could make an argument for Michigan and Oklahoma, but I think it's Oregon because I don't think that Oklahoma is seen as they're going to win the national championship. I think it's more, are they going to get into the playoff? Whereas I think Oregon is one of those that a lot of people have penciled into their final or as their champion. And this is the second week in a row where, look, they almost got beaten by Boise State, and then they got beaten today by a team that had lost 12 in a row. They had the longest losing streak currently in college football, and they broke that against a team that was the runner-up for the national championship last year that still had that gentleman playing quarterback in that game. That, to me, is the biggest story outside of what we saw tonight in Austin.
26: Well, a couple things. I mean, besides the fact that Oregon preseason, you know, top five team, some people, you know, we don't have to name names, but pick them to win a national championship. Now, I'm not necessarily worried about that today.
0: No.
26: But here's the thing. What was the thing that everyone who liked Oregon hung their hat on was their only losses the last 2 years were twice to Indiana last year, once to Ohio State the year before, and a game after they had already beaten Ohio State. So it was essentially you're only losing to elite teams. And now, listen, I don't want to go that far down this road, but it was kind of the James Franklin thing, right? Is like, you don't take bad losses. Now it's just about getting over the hump about the against those truly elite teams. Well, now you go on the road completely unprepared. This, by the way, after last week where you came out flat, and we talked a little bit about the Oregon-Boise game. It was a game where, one, Oregon was down 17-7, but it didn't really feel like, once they kind of tied it up, it didn't feel like they were going to lose, but they could never really pull away. And so that's the thing that I think would worry me if I was Oregon, is you've been hanging on to this, we just don't lose to bad teams, and this is no different than Penn State last year. Okay, you lose to Oregon, and then literally the next week you fall to UCLA, and then literally the next week you lose to Northwestern, and then James Franklin is out. Not saying Dan Lanning's going to be out in 2 weeks after they lose to Portland State, but, you know, I'm just saying is like it does feel like one of those situations where that was what you were hanging your hat on, is this the year we get over the hump, and instead, you know, it's just bad news for Oregon State.
0: I mean, are we instead seeing the hangover from the loss? Like, I mean, a lot of times the team that loses in the Super Bowl, you have high hopes for them the next year, and then it doesn't always go that way. And, you know, you get your quarterback back. He doesn't go in the draft. Everybody's talking about him as a potential Heisman winner. He's certainly one of the favorites entering the season, and they just haven't put it together. Against Boise State, they did struggle. Boise's a talented team. Don't get us wrong, but that's still a team you're supposed to beat if you're Oregon at home. And then Oklahoma State, I mean, this isn't the team that was competing for a conference championship in the old Big 12. Like, this Oklahoma State is the post-Mike Gundy era, and they were on they hadn't won in basically almost a season of football. It was just as bad as it's been there in a long, long time, and they actually get themselves right by beating Oregon? Like, that's a bad one, man. And Dan Lanning even said after the game, he said, I'm glad we won, but, you know, that was not a particularly good performance against Boise State. It was a tough ball game, but we're going to have to be better than that. And they weren't, and they got beat by a far worse team on Saturday. And that's the kind of loss that you look at the end of the season, because there are a couple of other tough games on their schedule, and now they've put themselves in a position where they don't have quite the same margin for error.
26: Yes. How much time we have left, Lorraine? I'm sorry. Okay, very good. Really quick, let's just do Michigan, Oklahoma, and we can come back and talk a little NFL, and we can do more in hour three if we want to. Michigan gets the win. I'm just going to give you the floor. You know, tough week for Bryce Underwood, tough week for Kyle Whittingham. Then they go out and do what they did on Saturday morning.
0: Yeah, I mean, all week the talk was, and we were even saying it, I mean, first off, it's the 1-1 Michigan Wolverines as far as I'm concerned, but, and I think that that's kind of how the poll indicated it as well. It's like they won sort of, but notwithstanding, they're 2-0 on the score sheet. Underwood didn't throw a ton, but he did use his legs. He did use his athleticism in this game. But the big thing was Oklahoma's defense was not the aggressor that you anticipated them being. Now, they had one key injury, but their offense, Oklahoma's offense, just played right into Michigan's hands. And John Mateer, for as gutsy as he can be and some of the wow plays that he can make, especially as an athlete, man, he is very inaccurate and inconsistent. And I do not like their chances anymore. Just watching this, I'm like, man, had he matured after what we saw late in the year last year? And the answer appears to be no. And if that continues, they're not going very far.
26: Yeah, I don't think so. I thought it's just a systematic failure on offense for Oklahoma. Mateer hasn't gotten better. They still don't appear to have a run game. They really only have one wide receiver that can make plays. They were hitting the tight end a lot today, but I think there's a cap to kind of what they can do, and it's probably very similar to what they did last year, and I think you can argue probably a much tougher schedule this year because they go to Georgia in 2 weeks, and then they have to play Texas shortly thereafter. So it's just, you know, it's one of those deals where Michigan gets the win. You got to be happy for Bryce Underwood after the week that he had, and I guess, by the way, I think America thought he was getting benched, coming into this game, and he is officially QB1. I thought Kyle Whittingham did a much better job putting him in position to succeed. Fox Sports Radio, Aaron Torres, Jason Martin. We are live here approaching midnight Eastern.

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6: Yes, they came and picked it up a couple of weeks ago.
5: Were they excited to get it?
6: 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I was wiggling like a happy puppy.
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5: 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Remember the Alamo, Danny.
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12: New issue, West Ham Houston Tollway southbound before West Road. Watch for a broken down vehicle taking up the right lane. Katy eastbound, the connector to I-45, the North Freeway. The connector ramp is shut down long term. Ben Martin, from the 24-hour traffic center.
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13: We speak the language of your house. 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
17: Danny, did you ever donate that historic Alamo document you bought?
18: Yes, they came and picked it up a couple of weeks ago.
17: Were they excited to get it?
18: Clara, they were so excited that I got excited too. 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
17: Did they see any guns in your collection that they wanted to borrow?
18: They saw 14 other things they were really excited about. 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
17: Do they want to put them on display?
18: Absolutely. So I told them we would loan them whatever they wanted.
17: Good decision. Remember the Alamo, Danny.
18: Remember the Alamo, Clara.
17: And God bless Texas.
18: And God bless Texas.

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20: Number 4 ranked Texas beat number 1 Ohio State in college football tonight 24-23 with 3 touchdowns in the fourth quarter. The game winner came with under 30 seconds to go. Oklahoma State upset number 6 Oregon. Michigan beat number 11 Oklahoma. Washington edged Utah State 16-14. Iowa over Iowa State 16-13 on a field goal in the final seconds. To baseball, the Padres won their 6th game in a row, 7-6 at San Francisco. Miami ended the Dodgers' 8-game winning streak 4-3. Atlanta pounded Philadelphia 12-2. Elena Rybakina won the U.S. Open final in 3 sets, 6-2 in the third over Aryna Sabalenka. In women's basketball, Team USA won its World Cup 7.

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0: 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Amazing Morrow has always been owned right here in Houston. 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
7: Mancini playing behind the runner at first. He goes, and the pitch is lifted to right by Castellanos. Long run for Tucker, over toward the line, and foul territory. Makes the catch, and the Houston Astros do it again. 2022 World Series champions. For the second time in 6 years, the Astros are baseball's best.
10: Houston, we did it again. 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
20: In college football, number one ranked Ohio State led 23-3 at the end of three quarters, but number four Texas at home came back for victory 24-23 with three touchdowns in the fourth, three long TD drives. Oklahoma State at home beat number six Oregon 39-31. Michigan at home upset number 11 Oklahoma 17-10. 12th ranked Alabama trailed at Kentucky in the third quarter, but still beat them 45-17. 13th ranked Texas Tech was a winner at Oregon State with two touchdowns in the last 7 minutes, 35-24. BYU downed Arizona 28-17. Washington 16-14 over Utah State. Iowa beat Iowa State 16-13 on a field goal in the final seconds. Elena Rybakina won the U.S. Open final in three sets. In women's hoops, Team USA took its semifinal at the World Cup, beating Spain. I'm Steve DeSager.
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9: Bottom of the ninth inning, Justin Verlander, 106 pitches, trying to finish what he started, has not allowed a hit. Here's the 0-2 to Drury. Ground ball softly hit left side, coming on Bregman. Shortstop has it, throws on the move in time, one out in the ninth.
10: Hey, struck out everybody. I mean, after the walk and the second hitter of the game, and he's just retiring one after another after, I mean, it's 26 straight.
9: Next pitch will be number 120 for Verlander.
11: Staying on the edges, staying above the belt.
9: Here it comes. Ground ball left side, waiting on a Toro. He's got it, throws across in time, and that is the ball game. Justin Verlander, the third of his career. The Astros mob him in front of the mound as the Astros win it 2-0. How about Justin Verlander? He doesn't get older, he gets better.
12: Such an incredible moment and something that you get to celebrate with your teammates.
9: The 13th in Astros history.
12: Other than a World Series and winning championships, these team victories like this are few and far between, so I'm going to enjoy this one.
9: What a moment. Justin Verlander, his third career no-hitter.
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15: In Saturday night college football at fourth-ranked Texas, the Longhorns scored three touchdowns in the fourth quarter to come back and beat number one Ohio State 24-23. The game winner came with under 30 seconds to go. Dominant wins for Georgia, Notre Dame, and Indiana. Oklahoma State had lost 21 straight against FBS opponents, but upset number six Oregon 39-31. Michigan upset number 11 Oklahoma 17-10. The New York Mets hit six home runs in a 12-2 win at the Yankees. San Diego won its sixth game in a row, 7-6 at San Francisco. Miami beat the Dodgers and Tyler Glasnow 4-3, snapping LA's eight-game winning streak. The Brewers won their fifth straight, 13-9 over the Reds. Seattle took the late game 19-1 at the A's, and Atlanta pounded Philadelphia 12-2. Elena Rybakina won the U.S. Open final in three sets. I'm Steve DeSager.
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1: Wowie wow wow, Mr. Morrow.
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2: 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Amazing Morrow has always been owned right here in Houston. 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
5: 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A dome stadium that holds nearly 50,000 for a baseball game. The plastic ceiling makes it an all-weather stadium.
6: Here's the pitch by Bruce. There's a looper to left center field. They're going to have to hurry on that one. Morgan Dolman, he got it! A beautiful play by Joe Morgan. Back in the hole, go to second, it's all over, and Houston wins it 3-2, and Durker has his first complete game of his Major League career. Jimmy Wynn is singled over third.
7: Pitch to Jorgensen, ground ball, Watson's got it, it's all over, and Durker has the no-hitter.
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9: In college football, number one ranked Ohio State led 23-3 at the end of three quarters, but number four Texas at home came back for victory 24-23 with three touchdowns in the fourth, three long TD drives. Oklahoma State at home beat number six Oregon 39-31. Michigan at home upset number 11 Oklahoma 17-10. 12th ranked Alabama trailed at Kentucky in the third quarter, but still beat them 45-17. 13th ranked Texas Tech was a winner at Oregon State with two touchdowns in the last 7 minutes, 35-24. BYU downed Arizona 28-17. Washington 16-14 over Utah State. Iowa beat Iowa State 16-13 on a field goal in the final seconds. Elena Rybakina won the U.S. Open final in three sets. In women's hoops, Team USA took its semifinal at the World Cup, beating Spain. I'm Steve DeSager.
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10: Oh, come on back in. The disco ball still spinning. Marching band appropriately as we transition out of a college football Sunday into NFL week one. Marching band won't leave the field. We'll eventually have to shoo them out because we need to clean up and get ready for whatever monster truck rally is coming in next. Come on in. I'm Mike Harmon. We appreciate you being with us here, Fox Sports Late Night. Wherever you're listening, however you're listening, there's so many ways to get the program and all of the fine work that's done here at Fox Sports Radio. We appreciate you trying to entertain, inform, enrage, engage, all of that fun stuff as you go through your night and into the early morning. Perhaps you're at a bar or restaurant preparing for the deluge of people coming in to get lubricated and watch some Premier League into the National Football League. Perhaps you're closing down a bar somewhere, and you know what I mean by closing it down. You're either working there and trying to get out and go home to your loved one, or you're getting ready to leave said bar and you're waiting on an Uber, or you're in said Uber. We appreciate you being with us. 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

0: and hates Israel.
1: Abdul El Sayed, lovely gentleman. He's a man of hate. And now he's going around saying, no, I love everybody. He doesn't love everybody.
0: He went on to predict that El Sayed will lose the November election. The progressive Democrat defeated establishment-backed Congresswoman Haley Stevens in Tuesday's closely watched contest. In the midterms, El Sayed will face Republican Mike Rogers, who has Trump's backing. Primary contests are being held in Tennessee on Thursday. The main event is the Republican primary for governor, where Senator Marsha Blackburn, Congressman John Rose, and State Representative Monty Fritz are running to replace term-limited Republican Governor Bill Lee. And Acting Attorney General Todd Blanche won't have Republican Senator Susan Collins' vote when his nomination heads to the Senate floor. She says she reviewed his qualifications and concluded his actions have further eroded the Justice Department's independence.
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3: What you need to know.
4: In college football, number one ranked Ohio State led 23-3 at the end of three quarters, but number four Texas at home came back for victory 24-23 with three touchdowns in the fourth, three long TD drives. Oklahoma State at home beat number six Oregon 39-31. Michigan at home upset number 11 Oklahoma 17-10. 12th ranked Alabama trailed at Kentucky in the third quarter but still beat them 45-17. 13th ranked Texas Tech was a winner at Oregon State with two touchdowns in the last 7 minutes, 35-24. BYU downed Arizona 28-17. Washington 16-14 over Utah State. Iowa beat Iowa State 16-13 on a field goal in the final seconds. Elena Rybakina won the U.S. Open final in three sets. In women's hoops, Team USA took its semifinal at the World Cup, beating Spain. I'm Steve DeSager.
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3: College football, number one Ohio State goes down. Fourth-ranked Texas wins 24-23, erasing a 23-3 deficit. Number six Oregon upset by Oklahoma State 39-31. The Steelers' Joey Porter in a contract dispute, unlikely to play against the Falcons today. U.S. Women's Open Championship, Elena Rybakina beats Aryna Sabalenka. I'm Trey Bender.
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18: 34 years old, and by the way, was the fastest player on the field in the Jets preseason game, was clocked at 20-plus miles per hour.
19: You know, just to show you how I kind of lost track of him, I looked up his stats, you know, during the break. I had totally forgotten he spent that year in Cleveland.
18: Where he went to die.
19: Yeah, and actually had a good year and then got traded the next year, but actually had a good year in Cleveland.
18: Gettleman sent him there to die. Anyway, it is now time for Cosell's Class.
16: Cosell's Class.
18: All right, here we go. Like I said, nobody watches film as well and as much as Greg Cosell. So let's all get a little bit smarter. This is going to be a recurring segment, Cosell's Class. We might change it to Cosell's File. I don't know. We're playing around with it. But number one, defensive tackle may now be the most important position on a defense. Explain why, Greg.
19: Yeah, and this is something I really noticed watching tape and also getting an opportunity in the offseason. That's when I really get a chance to talk to some coaches. But think of it this way. More and more teams in the league are playing out of what we call a two high safety structure. So the two safeties are deeper players. So they're at least 10 yards off the ball. Because a lot of teams are playing what we call quarters as their foundational look to start. So what that means is, unlike when you bring a safety into the box, you now have one less player in the run game to play a gap in the run game. And more teams incrementally now are starting to run the football. So now you're stopping the run with one less player, one less gap player, because that safety is a deeper player. So now defensive tackles are becoming so much more critical in run defense and defense overall. And you can see that in what a team like Vic Fangio obviously is sort of the number one coach when you think of that quarters look. But there's so many Fangio disciples now. We just finished talking about the Cowboys. Christian Parker came from the Eagles. He's now instituting that style of defense in Dallas. But it's not just Fangio. It's also a Mike McDonald, who's not a Fangio disciple, but they play a ton of two high shells. So look what they did with their defensive tackles, with Byron Murphy, Leonard Williams, Jaron Reed. Now they have Riley Mills part of the rotation. Look what the Eagles did. They signed both Jalen Carter and Jordan Davis to big number contracts. Teams are recognizing that the D-tackle position, if you're going to play with two high safeties, is becoming an incredibly important position. I actually had a coach tell me from the Fangio school that it's the most important position in our defense. And
18: we've
19: the
18: got
19: tape
18: 3 minutes.
19: Really bears that out.
18: We've got 3 minutes until the top of the hour. Number two, evolution of QB play.
19: Yeah.
18: More than ever, a game of the post-snap operation. And to me, this screams Caleb Williams, which, by the way, the Bears are going up against the Panthers later on this afternoon.
19: Yeah, we always used to think of, you know, the Tom Brady's. Everybody can picture him pointing out the mic. Peyton Manning would win before the ball was snapped. Drew Brees. Aaron Rodgers was one of those quarterbacks, too. But now, more than ever, defenses are changing the picture from what they show before the snap to something different after the snap. So now, in a game of milliseconds, you have to be a post-snap operator. You've got to be able to see the change and know where you're going with the football. Because in this league, in a game of milliseconds, if you're a millisecond late, as a quarterback, you are done.
18: And number three, Greg, let's talk about your bromance with the Jags defensive coordinator. What's going on there?
19: I watch a ton of I did this last year. I did a bunch of plays with him in my show. And I just really like what he does. I think he's a great, great mix of sort of the Brian Flores school with all these different fronts and sort of this chaos looking front stuff that really makes it hard to protect, but also the ability to almost play a Fangio style back end defense with the matching principles. And I just think what he does with his pressure concepts, he's really, really good, and he's so young. He's only going to get better and better, Anita. He's a really, I didn't know much about him at all because he's young, other than he's from New Jersey, which is kind of cool. But I really like what he does.
18: It will be interesting to see what happens later on this afternoon. Of course, the Jags going up against the Browns. Deshaun Watson, his first regular season game since 2024. And keep in mind, you know, Greg talking about this Jags defense generated 31 takeaways last season. 31. So really intriguing. I think, to me, the Jags are the team to select in your Survivor League. But interesting to see what Watson does against the Jags. This is Fox Sports Radio. We'll be right back.
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36: The News Radio 740 forecast for Sunday calls for partly cloudy skies, a high of 92, and a 50% chance of thundershowers.
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10: How many fish on our stringer? How many points on our buck? How many feathers in our bag? That's how we keep score around here. Sportsmen and women of all skill levels, let's disconnect from the day-to-day grind and stay connected to the outdoor activities that you

0: it seemed like, and it happened again this morning. This is just from doing the same thing every day when I'm doing prep. I have this internal clock that just kind of ticks in the back of my head, and I don't really pay attention to what time it is. Once I've looked down at, say, for example, this morning we go on the air at 8. Once I get past about 7:15 or 7:20 in here doing prep, I don't really look back down until I feel like I'm kind of getting close to when I have to go in, when I have to come in here. And this morning, like so many times, I would say 70 to 80% of the mornings that I'm doing this, and even when I'm doing 50 plus, I'm working my way toward noon or working my way toward a specific start time when I have to go do other things. Nearly every single time, the last time I look down before I move from where I am to where I need to be, it's some hour and 47 minutes, 13 minutes before the hour. It happened again this morning. And it's just, it's eerie almost how ingrained my internal clock, how well-trained my internal clock is. I know that I have things to do. And the 13 minutes is, it's not that's the perfect time for me to be able to go run to the bathroom or go get a cup of coffee or whatever. That's just the time my brain chose for me to shift gears out of prep and into let's go to work. So just wasted, 2.5 minutes of their lives, Frankie? Just fun facts to know about Doug. He looks at the clock, and it's something 47 lots of times every week. Does that wow you, Frankie? Or does it put you to sleep?
1: No, it does, because it is interesting. Like, I think a lot of people can relate to that.
0: It's
1: like, if you do something enough times and you've done this for years, like, hey, it's ingrained.
0: It's like when I'll look down at a day that I, for some reason, even if I'm on vacation, the second, third, fourth day I'm still on vacation, and I still can't sleep past when I'm supposed to wake up and go to work. That's it. I don't care. I can stay up late. I can go to bed early. It doesn't matter. I'm only going to sleep to a particular time, and if I'm lucky, I'll get all the way to that time, and it's still way before I'm supposed to wake up. When was the last time? Two or three Mondays ago, there was some reason I wasn't going to. Oh, I know what it was. It was when Quail Valley hosted its grand reopening. Essentially, it had a media day out there for the La Quinta course. La Quinta course, not the El Dorado course. It stayed open through all of this, but they did an entire makeover on La Quinta. And that's right down the street from me, so it didn't take me long to get over there. I didn't have to get up early to go there. It wasn't even an early tea time for all of us. It was a very very comfortable situation I was in. Set the alarm for 2 hours later. I thought, this is going to be so nice. It'll just be like being in the hospital in a corner room. Nobody's going to bother me. I'm going to sleep all the way to whatever that was, like 8:30 in the morning. And I open my eyes, and what time is it? 6:15. Just like every ding dong day that I go. So the only day that I don't wake up between 6:15 and 6:30 is on Saturday morning when I get up at 5:15 or 5:30, because I've got to be here an hour earlier. And it does work out well for me professionally, because if I sleep any later, and I found this out when I was taking my son to school. When before he got his driver's license and something to drive, it was when I left at that time to get him there by about 8 o'clock. The traffic was already horrific on the Southwest Freeway. Getting up early actually does save me probably, and it affords me probably an extra 20 to 30 minutes of work time once I get here. Some days it's easier to grab, get myself out of bed early. Some days it's easier than others to do that. But it still works out. And, I guess I'm one of those guys. My dad woke up. He rode the bus to work back when we were living in Sharpstown, even. He rode the bus then, and he would drive and park and then, hop on the bus and go downtown. When we were living out in A-Leaf, actually, was when he was doing most of that, because that was just a very long drive.

0: But he would get up at 4:15 in the morning. 4:15 was his wake-up time. And he would get up. Of course, back then, everybody was trying to eat a good, healthy breakfast, get up there, get in the kitchen, start up everything, get some eggs out, get some bacon out, whatever, toast, whatever else he was going to have. And he would just stand there and make his breakfast, eat his breakfast, go shower, get himself dressed for work when people actually dressed up to go to work. And then he would go out and drive to the bus stop or wherever he left his car. I don't know. I'm not even sure how he did that. There were parking rides. That's what it was. He'd drive to the parking ride, hop on the bus, and drive on downtown. All right, let's go talk to Mike, see what's on his mind this morning. And boom, just like that. Mike, what's up, man?
1: Morning, young man. How you doing?
0: I'm doing okay.
1: Well, it sounds like your body's got a little rhythm to it.
0: Yeah, it did a little. Man, yeah, it is. I get drowsy at the same times. I have no trouble falling asleep whenever I tell myself I'm going to do that. But the wake-up time is ingrained. It's not going to change, I don't think, ever.
1: Listen, I got a quick golf question for you.
0: Sure.
1: I know it's not time yet, but
0: let's get it out
1: of the way.
0: No, that's fine.
1: Does the PGA have a rule on how high your tees can be?
0: I don't think so.
1: I remember Chi-Chi used to have a real long one when he teed off.
0: Yeah, a lot of guys still hit a higher tee, and they'll take some of the loft off that driver because they don't want a lot of backspin.
1: Yep.
0: And so they just want it to almost knuckleball out. You need a little bit of spin to keep it going straight. But
1: on the other hand, on par threes, I've seen a lot of people just dig their iron into the ground to make a little mound and throw their ball down on the ground and hit off the ground.
0: Yeah, a lot of them do. That's the way they hit all their approach shots in the fairways. So
1: yep.
0: why tee it up? Yeah, I'm not a big fan of teeing a ball up. If I do, it'll be like maybe a quarter of an inch off of a bare hard ground. I'll go ahead and pick it up off of that with a tee. But otherwise, I just kind of tap the ground, just like you're saying, with the leading edge of the an iron, and then just sit it down on top of that, just to get it away from all the dirt. And I still jack them up sometimes.
1: No matter what we do, we still have a flub every once in a while, right?
0: Oh yeah, yeah. The longer tees, I try to keep the tee boxes where I play cleaned up and whatnot. And I'll find most of them are that standard size, and I couldn't tell you what it is on a ruler, probably about 2 3/4 inches, something like that. But every now and then I'll look down and see one that's at least an inch longer and just know that one of those guys has come through. But no, I don't think there's an official rule. I really don't. And I know somebody in this, maybe Tommy's listening this morning. He'd know.
1: Usually I just press my tee down into the ground until the top of it is level with the grass.
0: Well, then why are you using a tee?
1: You got me.
0: Yeah, with drivers, the belief is that you want that ball, or you want the ball to be about halfway, the tee to be about halfway up your club face.
1: Yeah.
0: And when your club face is sitting on the ground, you want that tee about halfway up, and that puts the ball in the right spot. And
1: that's why I'm trapping most of my balls now.
0: Oh, man, yeah. Well, there's other reasons, too. I could go into that, maybe.
1: That's all I got, bud.
0: Right.
1: I'll let you get back to it.
0: All right, thanks. Mike's a smart man. I wasn't going to tell him how to change his swing. I really wasn't. I was just going to give him a thought. But I've been through this so many times, especially when I was working at the paper and getting out and playing all these different courses. And I'm still playing quite a few charity events, and I love to do that. If you want me to come over and hang out with you guys and play a little golf, trying to raise some money for a good cause, I'll do it. A couple of tournaments in the last year or so, I've offered, say, look, if you've got any group of three guys over there who will pay extra to listen to me rattle and yap and talk about the outdoors and swap stories with them for 4 hours, I'll come over, I'll throw my hat in the ring and see if we can raise some money doing that. And it's worked out pretty well for them, actually. So if you've got a tournament and you'd like me to come over and be somebody would pay extra to play with, I'd love to do that. Some of these groups that I've played with have been awesome over the years. Made new friends out of charity groups that I never knew the guys before at all. Had no idea who they were. Just walk out and play with three other guys and have a blast and end up playing golf with them for years. 713-212-5790. Email me, DougPike@iHeartMedia.com. I've been staring at this subject line in an email that Kevin sent me for quite some time now, and I'm finally going to get to open up this picture. It is a picture of a red snapper, but not just any red snapper. Oh, come on. This content isn't available right now? Really? Let me see if I can make it come up somehow otherwise. Oh, there's got to be some way to get to this. No, this is not right. Oh, Kevin, I had it all figured out. This was perfect timing. I'm going to try one more time to get to it. See if it'll load. Come on, baby. Come on. Come on. No. Holy cow. It says it won't, for some reason, when this happens, it says it's usually because the owner only shared it with a small group of people, changed who can see it, or it's been deleted. Oh, Kevin, did you take me off the list, man? Am I one of those people who can't see it now? I want to see that picture, Kevin. I want to see that red snapper. This is very interesting. Now I'm really, really intrigued. Caught by a guy named Captain Josh Phillips on the Bluefin out of Freeport yesterday. Hopefully donated it to Sea Center, Texas. It looks like he kept it alive. That's what Kevin wrote. I hope so. Yeah, that's going to be a cool fish to see. Very cool fish. Lucriastic red snapper. I think that's how you pronounce that word. I want to see the fish, Kevin. Doggone it. I may have to look it up online just to see if there's any other ways to see that. Tell you what I'm going to do. I'm going to go to this break here, and while I'm in that break, after I tell you about American Shooting Centers, I'm going to go look that up. American Shooting Centers is, as most of you already know, most of you have already been out there, but if you haven't, you owe it to yourself as a hunter or a shooting enthusiast to go out there. It's the largest non-military shooting facility in all of Texas, and it's right out on the west side of town on the Westheimer Parkway between Katy and Highway 6. Very easy to find. You can't miss those big berms out there. They've been stopping rifle and pistol rounds for the better part of 30 years. They have the rifle and pistol is from 5 yards all the way out to 600 yards. 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
5: Drivers, look out for some road construction blocking the 2 left lanes of northbound 45 Gulf Freeway between the 610 South Loop and Woodridge. Also, it looks like an accident's going to be closing the eastbound Sam Houston Parkway's frontage road between Pearland and Blackhawk Boulevard. I'm Carson Parnell in the 24-hour traffic center.
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0: 818 on Sports Talk 790, the Doug Pike Show. I was explaining to Frankie why fish have dark backs and light-colored bellies. It's to keep them alive, basically, to keep them from getting eaten by other fish. 713-212-5790. Email me, Doug Pike at iHeartMedia.com. Kevin, I got you, man. And I found the word we were looking for. And now I know exactly. And it's exactly what I thought. So how pale white was this fish that your buddy caught?
1: Go look at your emails.
0: Oh, okay.
1: I just sent you the pictures.
0: Ah, here we go. I definitely want to see this, the one he caught. Oh, man. Okay, here we go. No, that's not the one. I got to go to the one before that, I bet. Come on, picture. Oh, here we go. Here we go. Oh, wow. Yeah, that is so cool. It's not a big one, is it?
1: Not real big.
0: That's interesting.
1: No, it is very interesting. I've seen a lacustric brown eel that I caught one day over at the Quintana Jetty Pocket at the base of the jetties of the Quintana Jetties one year that it was probably about 15, 16 inches. It was solid white with brown eyes.
0: Oh, yeah, they have. That's a tendency. They have dark eyes. It's some genetic thing. That's weird.
1: Yeah. And what really gets me is I released it and let it go, and I had my camera. I could have taken a picture, and I didn't.
0: I've done that so many times. I know, man.
1: For not taking a picture of it, because that's a once-in-a-lifetime catch.
0: Yeah, no doubt.
1: Something like that.
0: Yeah, that's how big was that fish? It looks to be about maybe 14 inches or so.
1: You know, I don't know exactly what the length on it was, but hopefully he kept it alive and took it to the sea center.
0: Yeah, that would
1: be
0: awesome.
1: That'd be something neat for them to have in the aquariums over there.
0: Yeah, because the bigger it gets, the prettier it's going to be.
1: Yep.
0: It's amazing.
1: This morning before sunrise, I'm over here hitting my first park, Hanson Riverside County Park, in outside of West Columbia on the Bernard River.
0: Uh-huh.
1: And for the first time in the 4 years I've been running inland parks, I go down and check out the boat ramp every morning.
0: Yeah.
1: And it was still dark, and I'm using my big DeWalt flashlight shining down into the boat ramp.
0: Mm-hmm.
1: And there were two flounder laying in the boat ramp. The first time I've seen them this far up the river.
0: Wow.
1: I've heard stories of people catching little ones in cast nets.
0: Mm-hmm.
1: Both of these two that I saw were really close to, if not the keeper length of 15.
0: You know, I remember, you talk about the cast nets and little bitty flounder. I remember reading something and writing some stuff about it years ago when I was at the paper about how a lot of those fish that are coming up in shrimp trawls and in cast nets aren't actually flounder. It's some other little flat fish.
1: Well, did you see the pictures that I posted of the, what they call a hog cracker?
0: No. Uh-uh.
1: I sent the picture of it to Jennifer Bixby from Sea Center Texas, the marine biologist over there. And she said it was a hog cracker lined sole.
0: Oh,
1: and
0: Lord.
1: It's perfectly almost round like a basketball.
0: Oh, wow.
1: It's in the fluke family. It's little flounder. And I researched, there's actually 27 different species of flounder that we actually have in Texas water.
0: How big was that little hog cracker or whatever?
1: It fit in the palm of your hand.
0: Oh, that sounds like something you'd want to just fry up right and put between two crackers.
1: Yeah, I'd be something cool to have in an aquarium.
0: Wouldn't it? Holy cow.
1: And I did do some research on them after seeing it and finding out what it was. And I saw a picture of one that was probably 8 to 10 inches in diameter,
0: man.
1: Which was a pretty good size one for, I didn't know that they got that big. I've actually caught a few of them in my cast net fishing up in the Brazos River throughout the years. And every now and then I'll catch some flounder that's a little odd looking.
0: Uh-huh.
1: But it's amazing to go research and see all the different types of flounder that we actually have here.
0: And once again, that's why I like saltwater fishing so much, because there's just so many different things out there, and you never know what you're going to see.
1: Yeah, most of them you're not even aware that they're here.
0: Yeah, it's a good point.
1: Yeah.
0: Very good point. What's the surf look like?
1: You don't even want to know.
0: No, not again.
1: The flag here at Hanson Park, I'm just now looking at it.
0: Does it look tired?
1: There is not a fabric or a thread moving in the flag.
0: No, man. I was talking about this yesterday. Every time I make plans to go somewhere else make them in advance, that's the day. If anybody wants to know when to go fishing, then just keep an eye on my calendar. And anytime I'm going to probably be going in a different direction, going north instead of south, then just go to the beach and you're going to kill them.
1: Well, you know, it wouldn't be bad if you're going down to see Cliff or something like that. You're going in the wrong direction.
0: Yes, I may be. Golly, you're killing me. I want to go look right now just to stick a pin in my eyeball. Oh, no.
1: Yeah, it's beautiful.
0: You know, at the jetty, there's a bunch of people at the jetty, as you might expect. I can't quite see the color. I'll tell you what I do see. I see rain falling down there right now.
1: Really?
0: Yeah. Yeah, at Surfside, the jetty, it's got rain right now. And there's a big old gray cloud.
1: Just enough to cool them off a little bit.
0: Yeah. Get those rocks nice and cool.
1: The temperature isn't too bad this morning, but it's supposed to still get up into the mid-90s again. The dog days of summer.
0: 9 months of summer. That's what we've got here. Raining. It's raining cats and dogs down there right now. Yeah. Holy cow. Have you ever been caught at the end of that jetty when it started raining like that? You stayed out there five minutes too long? Oh, my God. It's a long walk back, isn't it?
1: It's not. I mean, if it's just the rain, it's not bad. But whenever you start seeing lightning around you out there.
0: Then
1: your hair starts standing up on end, literally.
0: You make a cast and your line just hangs in the air. You ever seen that?
1: Yeah.
0: Oh, Lord, man. That's just frightening.
1: Yeah.
0: All right, partner. Yeah, well, thank you for the call, man.
1: One more thing, too. I was talking this week about normally this time of year, I'm actually fishing upriver.
0: Yeah.
1: And the flounder are staging upriver right now, and they're feeding, fattening up, getting ready for that migration whenever the water temperatures start to drop. And generally right after I get the first few little cold snaps, and I'll slowly start working my way down river. This time of year, I'll fish 4 or 5 miles up the river.
0: Oh, wow.
1: And catch nice, big, big fat flounder.
0: Mm.
1: And they're feeding aggressively this time of year. And then, but then during the heat of the day, the bite will shut down. So you got to fish early or late.
0: Yeah.
1: But then as the temperatures start dropping and they start moving down the river, they're still eating, but because it's not as warm, they'll feed throughout the day.
0: Oh, sure. That's good stuff, man.
1: Right there before it starts to get to that 69-degree water temperature, which is a trigger to move them offshore.
0: Then out they go.
1: They'll be stacked up at cuts and passes.
0: It's amazing that they go so far offshore to spawn, isn't it? Really, a little flounder sitting up here in the bay. Thinking, okay, I'm supposed to do something. My genes, my DNA says I got to do something. I know. Why don't I just swim out to 100 feet of water?
1: Yeah. You know, it's amazing, too. About 3/4 of the population actually migrate out into the Gulf. Mm-hmm. And some of them never leave the bay. That's true. They'll be here year-round. So that's why you still hear of people catching them sometimes in the winter or even gigging them.
0: A bonus. A big, fat bonus, huh?
1: Yes,
0: all right, Mr. Burns.
1: All right, Doug.
0: Always a pleasure, man.
1: Have a good weekend, buddy.
0: Yeah, thank you. Bye. Enjoy my gift to you by leaving town.
1: All right, buddy.
0: All right, we'll see you, man. Bye-bye.
1: Take care.
0: Oh, that's such a good asset for me. He is such an asset. He knows so much about what's going on down there on the coast. And he's there when I can't be. I'm looking at the flag, by the way, at Surfside Jetty Park now. Somebody had the camera on it for a minute. And I don't know. I think there might be, there's just the very slightest hint of a breeze. I'm looking all the way out at the end of the jetty right now. But that's only because of this thunderstorm that's moving through there. And there are some people getting really, really, really wet right now. Oh, Frankie, it looks like they're walking through a car wash. It's that bad, man. They're getting pounded with rain out there. God bless them. More power to them. Looks like it's trying to let up, though. But the flag back there at the base of the jetty was just hanging. It wasn't moving at all. It may be too wet to move until the sun gets back out. Yeah, there's a little breeze out there associated with that storm, but all the other wind values around there, I got a hunch. Let me check real quick. I'm going to go to the, before I go to this break here, I'm just going to go look at iWindSurf, see what's going on up and down the coast of Texas. Oh, yeah, just like Kevin said, lots of zeros. In Galveston, actually. Now, at Galveston, see what reporting station this is. It doesn't want to tell me. Yeah, at the North Jetty. It shows south at 15, believe it or not, which I, that may be a little bit of an anomaly because just a few miles east of there, or northeast over at Roll, where it used to be Rollover Pass, only 6 miles an hour out of the south. Then sixes and zeros. Where is this one? That is Brazoria National Wildlife Refuge, zero. Here's another zero. There's an eight. And then on down toward Corpus, it starts popping back up again. Yeah. Not bad, though. Not bad at all. It wouldn't keep me from going fishing, that's for sure. It would not keep me from going fishing. Or keep me from going to Midway Meat Market if I had the time this morning. I would slide out there and grab myself a little something. And then maybe go ride around on the prairie and take a look at all that rice that's coming in. That wouldn't be a bad idea. Second cut of rice is growing up and getting ready to be taken. It's going to be a while. It's going to be a while before that rice comes out. But there is a little bit more rice than we've had growing out there on that prairie, and I'm glad to see it. Midway Meat Market has been on that same prairie, run by the same family for 57 years now. Herman Meyer started it. His daughter, Trish Cummins, has taken the reins since he passed a year ago now. I can't believe it's been a year. Man, I miss that guy. He was so fun to talk to. I started going there back in the 80s after taking guys hunting on the prairie in the wintertime. I'd stop by there and grab something to eat on the way home, or if I was going back out to scout, I'd get some jerky or some dry stick and head back out and go look for birds. It's still got that same country feeling, too, that it had way back then, which I can't believe I'm talking about things that I did that are way back then. But in any event, the customer service you'll get in that little store is just unsurpassed. They're going to greet you when you walk in the door like they hadn't seen you in a long time. You're a long-lost family member that they were dying to see. If you need help, they'll help you. If you don't, they'll leave you alone. You can walk around there. You can see everything in there in about 2 minutes. The real hard work goes on behind the scenes, back where the butchers are doing their thing. But out there in that meat corner, you can get your steaks cut as thick or as thin as you want. You can get chicken and pork cut however you want. 25 flavors of premium, delicious sausage. There's samples available for that, of some of those every day. It's just a wonderful place to go and drop off the meat order for what you want to eat for the next couple of weeks, and then stop and have lunch with the family. By the way, deer season's almost here, and once it gets here, you're going to want Midway Meat Market tucked into your GPS system for when you're coming back from the ranch or coming back from the lease. If you're coming back from, gosh, from the hill country, from South Texas, little bit out west, down out toward San Antonio, if you're hunting out that way, Midway Meat Market's a great place to stop. It's almost all the way home for most of us. And once you get there, even if you get in there late, there's still an overnight drop-off cooler where you can just tuck your deer in there and wish it well and tell it goodbye and then talk to them the next day or so and let them know how to process that meat for you. Midway's been out there, like I said, a very long time. Always open 8 a.m. to 7 p.m. every single day of the week. Easy access, too. Just a few miles outside of 99 off I-10 and onto Old Highway 90. That's where it is. 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
4: Look, I have a Q3 presentation in 10 minutes, my home office is 82 degrees, and my air conditioner sounds like an alpaca in heat. 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

0: 8:38 on Sports Talk 790, the Doug Pike Show. Thank you for listening. Certainly do appreciate it. Frankie and I were trying to get the Solheim Cup up on the television in here and could not for some reason. We can get highlights. We can get all kinds of everything but live coverage of the final round, the singles matches. And at present, according to the scoreboard, everything is all knotted up at 10 apiece. And it's going to be interesting. We on the USA side need 14 points to retain the cup, to retain. Euros need 14.5 to get it back. So we're in pretty good shape. I want to go talk to Robert first. Hold on, there we go. Robert, what's up, man?
1: What's going on, my friend? How are you doing today?
0: Long time no see, doggone it.
1: Yes, sir. So, you know, as much as I love to call in and share my big catches with you out back, you know, sometimes you got to take the L, right?
0: Oh, yeah. Just accept it and move on.
1: One of my neighbors and I, we were out back a couple of nights ago and fishing, you know, sunset going down. And hey, it's just quiet out there. But we weren't really fishing seriously, but we had a lot of gear out there still. And, you know, just throwing some lures, throwing some topwater, just to see if anything would hit. And all of a sudden, man, we're just seeing water getting blown up, like,
0: oh, wow,
1: like a little bit in the middle of where I'm at, right?
0: Yeah.
1: And then it starts getting closer and it starts getting closer.
0: Here we go.
1: We're like, man, like if it gets any closer, we're in casting distance. The birds are working it. And then I'll tell you what, I mean, they're right in front of us.
0: Yeah.
1: And so we eventually figured out it was like just a big school of ladyfish, right?
0: Yep.
1: Which is not that I want to, I mean, I'll catch them because
0: sure,
1: that's great cut bait. That's for sure.
0: Yeah, they do.
1: But I'm telling you what, between two of us and as big as this school was, we didn't land one ladyfish.
0: Oh my
1: the
0: word.
1: Whole time. And we would feel them like they would bite the lure and they would, you know, take it. But you know, their mouths are so small that they spit those hooks so easily as soon as they jumping out of the water. And I mean, you'd feel it take off and then all of a sudden you just feel it, that line goes slack. And I was oh my God.
0: Yeah, that's
1: scary. And then they just moved away and we were like, we both looked at each other like, did that really just happen? Like, we didn't even land one? Like, how is that possible?
0: I have a similar experience, although I was looking from a bird's eye view when, I guess it was either last year or year before last, when I was down at Moody Gardens emceeing the fly fishing film festival.
1: Yeah.
0: I'm up there. They got me up in this real high up room, and I'm looking over back toward where you are, and I see... And this is in the middle of the day. I see these fish blowing up, just like what you guys were looking at. And I mean, there's this big, giant wad of white water everywhere, and there's all kinds of crazy chaos going on. And I'm thinking, man, is that Jax? Is that redfish? It's got to be some big fish, whatever. And the first person I thought to call, because he would know, is Captain James Plogg. He lives down there. Uh-huh. He's a homeboy. He knows everything about that area. And I called him. I said, man, what is that? Is that trout down there? There's birds popping on them, just like you saw, the same thing. And trout, redfish, what is it? And he goes, oh, man, those are just ladyfish. Don't worry about them. We don't ever go after them. Like, oh, thanks, James. Thanks for busting my bubble. Why didn't you tell me they were snook or something like that? I just jumped out the window to go catch them. Oh, I was...
1: It's great to see, but it's like, if I hook up into one, I mean, he's surely going to be cut bait. But
0: there's the saying, it's like kissing your sister.
1: There you go. Well, I hope all is well, my friend.
0: Okay, so what else have you caught down there besides no ladyfish lately?
1: it's been really quiet.
0: Okay, dry spell
1: for me this summer. I mean, no big catches. I mean, I had a good sized decent red probably last weekend.
0: Oh, nice.
1: Other than that, I'm thinking hopefully flounder start showing up sometime soon. There's been some guys out back doing a little flounder gig, and I know they hooked up on. I mean, it probably looked like a doormat. That's how big one of these was. And I'm just like, oh, geez, now I need to get out there at night. So I'm like, it only takes one person to catch them, and now I'm out there.
0: Yeah, I'm the same way, man. Yeah, just don't show me a bent rod somewhere because I'm going to have to quit what I'm doing. Just go stand next to that guy.
1: Exactly.
0: Well, it's great to hear from you, man. Right, it always is. You know that.
1: Yes,
0: thanks,
1: sir.
0: Robert. Yeah, good luck with your skipjacks. See ya.
1: Thanks.
0: Oh, man. Skippies. Oh, FOPRO came down once, and we did an early morning assault on the Surfside Jetty. He came all the way from Livingston, and we get out there, and we're walking out, and I said, let's just try up in here close first, see what's going on. And there were skipjacks everywhere. And as soon as we started catching them, I'm like, oh, no, I don't want to do this, man. I've done this a million times since I was knee-high to a grasshopper. And skippies just aren't my thing. Just like Robert said, they're horrible to eat. I wouldn't eat one on a bet. They are good bait if you want to bother to catch a few of them and cut them up and throw little chunks out. You'd be surprised what you could catch on a piece of skipjack. But it just wasn't me. So, and I said, let's walk farther out. And he goes, heck no, man. I came down here to get bites. I'm going to catch every skipjack in the Gulf of Mexico. And like, okay, that's fine. So I went out and was looking to find somebody who had at least sniffed a trout that morning. And as good as conditions were, couldn't find that person. It really wasn't all that good. So I walked back into where he is, and he's still having a blast. He's getting bites. He's getting nice little pulls. Skipjacks, a decent one will jump out of the water for you. You miss about half the ones you try to set the hook in anyway, so it's just almost nonstop action. So why wouldn't you keep doing that? You went down there to catch fish. I rarely go fishing to catch fish to bring home to eat, very rarely. So why wouldn't I stay in bites? And I had to kind of ask myself that question. Same thing happened to Cliff Webb and me in the surf down at North Padre Island. Or actually, we were east of Packery Channel. We were probably maybe 200 yards east of that jetty on the Packery Channel, and waded out about almost chest deep, thinking there would be some big trout out there. And what we ended up dealing with was like 18 to 24 inch skipjacks, which were of absolutely no use to either of us. But nonetheless, it was kind of fun. And when it came time to go in, we both looked at each other. Yeah, let's catch a couple more. It'll be all right. Hoping against all hope that we might catch a big giant trout. But we didn't. It was all skippies. And it was all good. I'd do that again. I probably wouldn't wade all the way out chest deep to catch skipjacks if I knew that's what was out there. But I'd go waist deep for skippies, I think. All right, we got to take a little break here on the way out. I'm going to tell you about Black Horse Golf Club, 290 to Fry Road or 99 to North Bridgeland Parkway. And if you're going up 99, you're going to hang it east when you get to North Bridgeland. If you're going out 290, you're going to hang a south when you get to Fry Road. Between those two points, you're going to find Black Horse Golf Club. Two golf courses, the north and the south. North is public, south is private. 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
3: We have some road construction on the southeast side that's blocking the two left lanes on northbound 45 Gulf Freeway between the 610 South Loop and Woodridge, causing a 5-minute delay. And downtown, some road construction blocks the two right lanes of westbound 10 Katy Freeway between the 45 North Freeway and Studemont. I'm Carson Parnell in the 24-hour traffic center.
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10: College football, number one Ohio State goes down. Fourth-ranked Texas wins 24-23, erasing a 23-3 deficit. Number six Oregon upset by Oklahoma State 39-31. The Steelers' Joey Porter in a contract dispute, unlikely to play against the Falcons today. U.S. Women's Open Championship, Elena Rybakina beats Aryna Sabalenka. I'm Trey Bender.
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0: 8:51 on Sports Talk 790, the Doug Pike Show. Thank you for listening. Certainly do appreciate it. Frankie, when you get a minute, pop in here. I want to show you something. I don't want to talk about it, but I just want to show you something. You only have to stand there for 10 seconds.
1: Okay.
0: And yeah, we'll maybe do it during the next break. We'll do that. I don't want you to do it on the air anyway. 713-212-5790. Email me, DougPike@iHeartMedia.com. Let's talk about, gosh, I don't even know. I got so many things. I'll tell you, I'll run down yesterday afternoon because I had to get a little golf practice in. And anytime I go out there and practice golf, there's a fair chance if I've got any extra time at all before my back starts to hurt a little bit. And by the way, I found some exercises that are helping me with that. I think I'm going to be able to go farther into practice sessions without having to just sit down every other swing. Once I get devoted to this program I put myself on. But that's just a little sidebar there. I had a pretty decent warm-up, or not warm-up, but practice session. I didn't work on putting as long as I wanted to, but I felt comfortable with where I am. So that means I'm going fishing. And sometimes, even if I'm not comfortable where I am, but if the sun peaks behind a cloud, just drops back behind one, and it gets nice and gray instead of boiling hot, that's also a time to go ahead and stop hitting golf balls and go fishing. I've conceded that I can't get much better at golf unless I give it all of the time that I'm out there, which would mean giving up fishing, which would be unthinkable, I think is a good word that comes to my mind. So anyway, I get out there yesterday. I went through my practice session for what it was worth and ran into Tommy, actually, and he told me a couple of more things to make sure that I remember every time I swing a golf club. And it's really down. This is kind of funny because there are so many different ways to teach, and Tommy and I have talked about that, and we're going to be putting a podcast together here very shortly. Be mostly golf related. With me as a participant, there's going to be talk of fishing, and I'm going to try and what I may try and do with him is have a little fun and test him. And because he and I were talking the other day about how very specific to each student, the instructor, the golf instructor's instructions have to be. So I'm going to give him some scenarios. I haven't talked to him about this yet, but I think it'd be a lot of fun because you have to, as a golf coach, your instructions have to be chameleon-like in that they can change and morph and be anything that will relate well with the person you're talking to. So I'm going to get him to teach me how to, say, maybe take my backswing if I'm a truck driver, or my backswing if I'm a professional ping pong player, something like that. So there's some athletics involved in that, and he's going to have to come up with ways that he can relate. And then we'll have some fun with that, I'm sure. And then he can flip the script on me and come up with something that I have to tell. I have to find out a way to help him learn how to cast. I don't think he can cast. He's never talked about fishing much, except I think maybe when he was little, going with his dad or something like that. But he's been so busy teaching for the last 6, 8, 10 years that whatever fishing skills he had may have eroded. And I think I'm gonna tell him, look, if we're going to do a podcast together, you got to be able to at least fish a little bit, or at least talk about it. So talk about it intelligently and only at the level that I can talk about golf instruction. So I'm not asking for PhD skill levels here. I'm just talking about basics, the same way that I can talk about golf. Usually if somebody asks me if I see anything wrong with their swing, and believe it or not, it has happened a few times, I just say, no, but you might want to call this friend of mine. He'll help you out. I dish them off as fast as they come. And knock on wood, this is kind of like Jerry and JTK out at Shooter's Corner. Anybody I've ever sent to Tommy has come back and done nothing but rave over how he helped them. So that's what your game needs. Go talk to Tommy sometime. Back to my bass fishing from yesterday. Oh, this very quickly, I caught four, I think I mentioned it earlier, just nothing good. I fish out there because it keeps me grounded. It really does. It keeps me from thinking about much of anything else in the world. When I'm fishing, I'm thinking about fishing, and that's it. I'm thinking about where I'm going to make my next cast, how I'm going to retrieve that lure, what I'm going to do if I get a bite, what I'm going to do if I miss a bite, which happened twice yesterday, by the way. Speaking of bass fishing, though, Steve sent me this video yesterday of a pro fisherman catching a bass out in deep water on a jig. Boring, right? It sounds kind of boring. And I guess if you were there, it might not have been as boring, but to just think about watching some guy catch a fish on a jig, no big deal. But that fish had a line. When he got it up into the boat, he realized that there was a second line coming out of that fish's mouth and then leading back into the water. So he, pardon me, this guy, professional fisherman, a professional guide up on whatever, lake whatever, wherever, and he gets his jig out of that fish's mouth, looks inside, and there's another jig inside that fish's mouth, a second jig. So he starts pulling up on that second line. It's got some weight to it, and at the end, just exactly what all of you are thinking, because you know how this works, it was a rod and reel. And he looks a little closer at the rod type, and he, yeah, there's one guy out here that throws those. He looks at the reels. Yeah, you know, that's what he throws too. And then the jig, and realizes that all three of those companies, the companies that made those products, are only sponsors of one particular guy on that whole lake. There's one guy that has all three of those companies as sponsors. And so he texts the other, he sends a text message to the guy and says, "Hey, man, I caught this fish and it's got one of your rods and reels, I think. Is that right?" And the guy texted back almost immediately, said, "Yeah, that fish yanked the rod and reel out of a customer's hands more than a week ago." So this fish, and it looks to be about maybe, I don't know, 3 pounds, maybe. This fish had yanked a rod and reel out of a guy's hands and been dragging it around. Maybe it's just been swimming in a circle around that rod and reel on the bottom. I don't know. But it finally got hungry enough that it decided to eat, and God bless it, it ate another lure. And the good news is they were able to unhook the fish, and it got away. Everything was fine. The guy got his rod and reel back, and it wouldn't have been in too bad a shape, seeing as how it was in fresh water. But anyway, I found that very interesting. And that's never, I'm kind of curious. I have one story I'll tell you in the next hour about the most unusual thing I ever caught under circumstances like that. And if you've got a story, by all means, let's share it. On the way out, Kobe Stevens. Great golf attire, great outdoors attire, more of the outdoor stuff coming online, and still the tremendous lineup of golf stuff for men and women and kids. Got men's sizes all the way up to 4X, which is pretty doggone big. I think that'll cover most everybody in my audience. They're going to make you look good. They're going to make you feel good. You'll play better, too, a little bit. I've known Kobe for years now and really am proud to wear his stuff. He's a great provider to the community that serves him, too. Any tournament that comes around, there's a good chance that Kobe Stevens is going to be there with their apparel and their stuff, trying to help somebody raise a lot of money for a good cause. 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
2: 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Do I need a new system? How long is this going to take?
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1: 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Not broken, just overworked. Sound familiar?
2: Can you stop the tantrum?
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2: 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Thanks, house.
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10: All right. I have looked high and low, and what I found out now is that, looks like there has been some change in the Solheim Cup. I'll pay attention to that for just a minute. 22 of the 28 matches are complete. It was 12 singles matches today. And according to what I'm looking at now, the Europeans have won 2 early matches. And that puts them in the lead 12 points, and they need 14.5 to take the cup. We're still stuck on 10 points. We need 14 to retain the cup. Let's go to Sunday's singles and see if I can make heads or tails out of what they have here. It's pretty a little bit complicated. Okay, so right now, that's a final. That's a final. These are all finals. Let me get to who's playing. Oh, here we are. Yelimi No is down 2 to Julia Lopez Ramirez. That's another point and they're through 15 holes, so they're 3 holes to go, and she's 2 down. Our woman is. So that's not looking really good. Lottie Wode, the European, is 1 up on Austin Kim, also not looking good for us. Lauren Coughlin and Lindy Duncan in their matches are both, Lauren's 2 up, and Lindy's 4 up through 13. Both of those two Americans are looking pretty good to get us a couple of points, but we're going to need a couple more. Let me see. Yeah. It's going to be tight. There are not that many matches left to go. And yeah, it's going to be tough. Lindy Duncan just got caught fire on the 6th hole. She won the 6th, the 7th, the 8th, the 9th. She tied on the 10th hole and then won the 11th. And then, she won 5 out of 6 holes in that one stretch right in the middle of the round. That is not bad at all. Yeah, and the little push on 10, push 12 and 13. So now they're playing 14, and she is 4 up with 5 holes to play over Maya Stark. Good luck, Maya. Carlotta Segonda, 2 up over Jennifer Kupcho. Jennifer, she, whatever happens to her today, if we lose, it won't be her fault. She was the hero yesterday afternoon and really, really got us back on track. So that's where we are. There's a junior Solheim Cup, too. I didn't even realize that, but the USA

0: won that. So that's good to know. 13-11. And, okay. That is probably about enough of that. I'm going to go to here. I'm going to go to there. Oh, by the way, I said I'd tell you the story about the most unusual thing I ever caught. It was back when I was very young. I probably had my little red MGB parked on the beach. That was my first car that I ever bought with my own money, Frankie. A little red MGB, had a roll bar on it. It was cool, man. It had some engine work on it, done on it, so it would run a little faster even than it did when I bought it. And I loved driving that car. Anyway, I had gone surf, wading the surf, and it wasn't really working. I wasn't catching any fish, and it was irritating because I could see guys who were using live shrimp catching fish. And by the way, while I'm thinking about it, I'm looking down at my thumb. And yesterday, one of the bass I caught, really kind of one of the bigger ones, only maybe 3 pounds tops. But long and short is it really went berserk in my hands when I thought I had it pretty well immobilized. And it ripped up the inside of my thumb. This may be, if it had been as ripped up on the pad of my thumb as it is on that second joint there, there's no way I would have been able to open my phone with that thumb for probably a week. It's nasty. Anyway, so I'm down there at the beach fishing, probably surfside. I can't remember exactly where it was. And I'd been out there waist deep, throwing over the second bar and just bored to tears. I was going to move and go somewhere else. Maybe it was late in the day. I might have even stayed too long in one spot. Long and short of it was I decided I was going to make one long last cast with this spoon I'd been throwing and something that I had caught fish on recently. I remember that much about that trip. And I just hurled it as far as I could and left the reel in free spool and walked all the way back to the beach. And I'm standing on the beach and now almost all the lines off my reel. Standing on the beach, I put the reel back in gear, start reeling, and I can feel even that far out, I can feel that spoon kind of fluttering out there. Great morning, beautiful, beautiful day to be on the beach trying to fish. And about halfway in, it just stops. And my immediate reaction, because that's what I'm going to do if something stops my lure in salt water, I make a big, strong hook set. And still, it doesn't move away, but it doesn't move my way either. It was something very heavy, clearly. And it's not like I was dragging that spoon on the bottom where it was going to pick up an anchor that somebody dropped somewhere. It was kind of middle of the water column, and I couldn't really figure it out. So I keep reeling, and finally, when this thing gets close enough and the light gets right on it, I realize that what I've caught is one of those floating yellow bait buckets, but I didn't actually hook the bucket. I hooked the stringer that was attached to the bucket that some poor soul had tied to his belt loop somehow. So now I reel this bucket in, figuring that it's going to be empty and at least I got a bait bucket out of it. I peek inside the bait bucket, and there are like 24 of the perfect size, frisky as can be shrimp. And somebody way up the beach is very disappointed. I, on the other hand, am very excited. And back then, I didn't carry giant tackle boxes. I'd take just a little box down there to the beach, spoons, top waters, some soft plastics. There weren't that many soft plastic choices back then. Maybe a mirror lure or two I would have had. And I ended up taking the treble hook off of my spoon, because it was the closest I could get to something right size for those shrimp. I weighed all the way back out there to the second bar with my new bait bucket full of shrimp. And I actually ended up catching, I caught a few trout. I caught a couple of skipjacks, or maybe they just took my bait. I can't remember. Come up and shake once, and your shrimp goes flying one way, and they go flying the other, and the hook just comes back to you. But it did kind of make the trip at least somehow worthwhile. Just a little bit worth the time I'd taken to drive all the way down there and get in the water and do my best on my lures, which was a total zero. That didn't put me back on buying live shrimp every time I went down there, though. I wasn't making that kind of fancy man money back then. I was lucky to get the gas to put in that little red rocket I had and drive down there and take care of business and come back and go do whatever else I had to do that day. 713-212-5790. Email me, DougPike@iHeartMedia.com. I'm kind of curious. I wanted to talk about this today, and I don't want to run out of time, as to whether the fall gets all of you as amped up as I get over all the outdoors opportunities we have here in this state of ours. Or does it just sort of frustrate you to have so many options, so many choices on which way to go when you get free time? You finish your chores at the house on Saturday. Your wife gives you a hall pass on Sunday because none of the kids have sports events for some reason, that's kind of fantasy land there. But in any event, you've got Sunday all, you can go do whatever you want. And it's, let's go ahead and throw it into November when November gets here. Fishing's good on the coast. Bass fishing ain't so bad either. Got quail season open. You got deer season open. What are you going to do? Waterfowl? Waterfowl's opened up now if it's in November. What are you going to want to do and go do? That's some of the hardest decisions I've ever had to make, and they were like cool, hard decisions. Am I going to go fishing or hunting this weekend? Okay, I'm going to flip a coin, and I'm going to go hunting. Well, okay, fine, Doug. What are you going to go hunt? Got four or five options. Let's go back to fishing, then that's easy because I'm only going to, well, you know, those bass have been biting over here. And, man, I used to run all over southeast Texas, going almost every lake in southeast Texas. I probably fished at least once, and a lot of them up toward north central Texas, too. The next time I go to Fork certainly won't be my first time or any of those lakes up that way. To get a little farther west than that, though, not so much. I didn't go that far. I kind of like to go to places where I could drive up in an afternoon and maybe do a little fishing that afternoon, spend the night in a motel somewhere up there, and then fish hard half a day and then drive back home. That's what I usually tried to do on those trips for newspaper stories. And it always worked out. Some of these guides would be worried that if we didn't catch any fish, that I'd write a bad story about them and say they couldn't fish or anything like that. And there's no way I would do that to anybody who makes a living helping people catch fish, because it just kind of like James Plogg talked about yesterday, nobody wants to catch more. Nobody wants you as the client to catch fish more than does the guy who's out there guiding you. He wants you to catch fish. He's doing everything he or she fish with a lot of good women guides too. He or she is doing everything they can to make sure you have a good time. And so I would tell these guys, look, if we don't catch any fish today, that's not going to change my opinion of you as a fishing guide. Now, if you're gruff and mean and you tell me I'm doing everything wrong and just we can't get along, that's different. But if you and I are out there both casting, both grinding, and the fish don't bite, that's not your fault. Nobody catches them every day. And if they tell you they do, they're lying. I guarantee you, everybody has tough days out there, but fishing guides, it matters more to them when they have a bad day because somebody else has got that same feeling of frustration and disappointment as they do. And it's just compounded on the poor guides. I like every fish. Well, there's one guy in Florida who actually just refused to take me out one day when we'd planned this trip over like 4 months trying to get our schedules to coordinate. I finally get over there. This was for the Chamber of Commerce of one of those coastal Florida towns, and this was the guide they picked to take me out to show me all about fishing over there. And he comes to the hotel. I promise this is one more minute, Frankie, no more. He promises that, you know, we're going to go out and have some fun. I would talk to him the day before. Yeah, it's going to be good. I think it's going to be all right. I'm going to bring my little boat. I want to go do some flats fishing. That sounds great to me, man. I'm all over flats fishing. So the next morning comes up, and it's blowing pretty hard, but nothing that would scare anybody in Corpus Christi or even up here in Galveston. And I'm waiting for the guide, and he's running a little late and a little later, and he finally pulls up in front of the hotel, and I walked out with my stuff, and I said, "Hey, man, how's it going?" I said, "Where are we going? What are we going to be doing?" He said, "Well, actually, I'm not going to fish you this morning. said, why? Well, it's too windy, and I'm pretty sure we won't really catch any fish. And, you know, yeah, I just don't even, no, I can't do that, man, because it would make me look bad. I said, nothing's going to make you look bad but not taking me fishing. And we don't have to catch anything. Even if we, let's just go out there and find some launch and go to the nearest quiet cove we've got. Let me get some pictures of what your area looks like. And then I can go back and say, hey, it blew like crazy when we were trying to go fishing, but take a look at these pictures of where we were and the potential when the wind finally lets the flag hang down a little bit off the pole. I had to do that for a trip to Honduras once. We didn't catch a fish till the last day of like a 4-day trip because a tropical storm came and sat down on top of us. We just had to stay hunkered down for 3 days. And did I go back and say it was the guide's fault? Heck no, it wasn't his fault. Not at all. I've got great respect for anybody who makes a living as a fishing guide for sure. Because even more so, I think, than hunting guides, because a fishing guide's also got to clean his boat. He's got a million more things to think about. Not that marching across rice fields with 50 pounds of stuff on your back is easy, pre-four-wheelers, like I did it. But nonetheless, I digress. Midway Meat Market, that was the fastest 1 minute that 3 minutes ever covered, frankly. Frankie? Midway Meat Market, one more time. Oh, man, I need to go out there and get a cheeseburger so I can just shut up and feel satisfied with in my belly for a little while. I might do that. I might just run out there today. Started going back there in the 80s, like I said a little while ago, and the same store is what Herman say it, today it's the same store as what Herman Meyer started 57 years ago. It's very, very customer-friendly. It has that same attention to just perfect cuts of meat, to 25 flavors of premium sausage, beef, chicken, pork, whatever you want, ground beef, ground fresh daily. And what they do is just make sure that you get exactly what you want when it comes to your meat products. If you want 2-inch thick ribeyes, they'll cut them 2 inches thick. You want them 1/2 inch thick for some crazy reason, they'll do that for you if you want it that way. Always have and always will. 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Good old-fashioned oak and pecan wood. There's even a sample table out there where you can kind of figure out which one of those 25 flavors you like the best. All that and only a few minutes west of 99 off I-10 on Old Highway 90. Very easy on and off. You want to grab some snacks on your way out to San Antonio or maybe to run out to your deer lease down there in South Texas. You're going out I-10. 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
4: Looks like some road construction on the northeast side. It's going to have the two right lanes closed on southbound 69 East X Freeway between Parker and Tidwell. Also, some road construction on the southeast side. It's going to have the two left lanes closed on northbound 45 Gulf Freeway between the 610 South Loop and Woodridge. I'm Carson Parnell in the 24-Hour Traffic Center.
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17: The News Radio 740 forecast for Sunday calls for a heat advisory until 6 o'clock. Sunny to partly cloudy with possible showers or thunderstorms. Chance of rain 60%, a high of 92 and a low near 80.
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0: 9:24 on Sports Talk 790, the Doug Pike Show. Thank you for listening. I was talking about catching skipjacks and not really caring about them. And Captain Scott weighed in just a minute ago. Says, you know what? We're all doing catch and release anyway. Why turn your nose up at a willing fish? And he continued, he said, I've run kids' trips where they're catching nothing but ladyfish or gaff top. Those kids have a ball, and it reminds me to enjoy them all. Same here. Scott took my son and me down to Port O'Connor one time, or out of Port O'Connor one time. He was already there. And we drove down, spent the night, and then popped up in the morning and went out with him. And my son was throwing live shrimp. We were throwing lures trying to get a tarpon bite. And my son was throwing a shrimp under a cork, and he slapped that cork one time, and that cork went down, and we never saw it again. He got spooled by a big old jack that emptied that spinning reel probably in, I don't know, two blinks of an eye, it seemed like. And I have never seen that kid more excited, more confused, more enthusiastic, just all every positive emotion he could possibly have was racing through him so long as that line held out. If he'd had 200 more yards of line, he'd probably have been still smiling today. It's just an amazing thing that we kind of take for granted that we're going to catch fish, and so we get picky about what fish we catch. And what Scott's talking about is something I have to remind myself of when little kids come around and say they've never been fishing, and their dad says, hey, could you think it'd be possible for him to catch a fish? Oh, I'm not going to go throw a topwater in the middle of a big giant lake somewhere with them. I'm going to get some bait, some appropriate bait, some small pieces of bait so I can start them on small fish and make sure that, and I'm going to chum as much as I can too to make sure that there's fish around when the cork and the hook go in the water. And we'll start them there and work them up. Kids don't care what kind of fish they catch. They really don't. And they're really not aware of big and small within different species of fish and whatnot. It's either a fish or it's not. And every fish to a 4, 5, 6-year-old is a big fish. Don't ever forget that. Don't downplay any of that. Let's go talk to Dave, shall we? What's up, Dave?
1: Hey, real quick, I give a shout out to Miss Dolly, my hairdresser, with what I got, and her husband and her son. It's a fiddle player. They were just out at Bird Island out here swimming. And they're listening right now on iHeartRadio.
0: Outstanding.
1: And, they're she's right down the road from me here on Coot Cemetery Road. But what I was calling about is last night, the Horns, man, come back from 20 points and won.
0: I know.
1: 24 to 23.
0: I bet that
1: and
0: was
1: my
0: a...
1: question is.
0: Go ahead.
1: Oh, I was watching and eating a hot dog. Oh, and my doctor called and asked how I was doing while I was eating my hot dog during the game.
0: Oh,
1: is that a blessing? I'm dead serious.
0: How about
1: and,
0: that?
1: Checking on me. And so anyway, my question is, fishing tournament, I know you got a story about somebody that was way down and all of a sudden they came back and won the whole tournament.
0: Yeah,
1: I know
0: happened.
1: You got one. Go ahead and let me
0: well,
1: tell you.
0: Well, I don't have one personally. But it does happen. It's kind of like a golf tournament. Somebody who's 6, 7 shots off the lead comes back and wins, or somebody who's got a 7 or 8 shot lead, like Greg Norman, winds up losing the tournament. It happens throughout there, but it's never happened to me. I didn't fish that many tournaments because for a lot of reasons. One of them, since I've been doing this show, I'm in here usually on a Saturday morning. And that would mean having to take vacation time to go fish and probably lose the tournament. So I just let the pros be the pros.
1: What I'm asking is, have you ever covered a fishing tournament to where you know anybody that was way down and then they came back?
0: Yeah, a couple, but I couldn't remember names on a bet. I really couldn't right now, Dave. It's been a long time since I covered those tournaments.
1: There were way down there. They were way down there, and all of a sudden they came back.
0: You know, you get on the right spot. You get on the right spot and you throw the right baits, man. There's no telling. The only thing that'll keep anybody from ever winning a tournament is to just give up in the middle of the tournament. If there's still 2 minutes on the clock, that means you've got time to catch another fish. So you might want to go ahead and make that cast.
1: You know, and that's, boy, I tell you what, that's a blessing right there. If if you don't keep going and keep throwing, I'll tell you what, that's you got to keep trying.
0: Yeah.
1: And you know, and
0: never
1: then,
0: give up.
1: And then the other thing is, have your lure selection kind of out there, and then have confidence in your teammates.
0: Yeah,
1: you know, that's another thing. You know, and then go from there. And then, all right, man. Hey, well, I appreciate y'all and everything.
0: All right, buddy.
1: Man, what a game! I stayed till the last minute.
0: That was
1: man,
0: crazy.
1: I was like, man, hey, wait a minute. Go Texans, man, because we got it on noontime today.
0: Oh, that's right. So, that's right.
1: Noontime today.
0: All right, partner.
1: I'm going to get another batch of hot dogs going on.
0: Okay. We'll see.
1: All right,
0: man.
1: God bless.
0: Adios, man. I gave up on the Longhorns because I'm not one. I didn't have any skin in that game. So I went ahead and just kind of turned it off when it looked like they were going to be routed by Ohio State. And then I turned on the TV this morning. Or actually, I got down here this morning and saw it on my laptop. And there was some headline that said it was confusing and misleading about something that Texas had done that was a mistake or something like that. And I don't see anything. Looking at the final score, it doesn't look to me like they made any mistakes. Did you watch that game, Frankie?
2: I actually caught it right when the Longhorns got right above.
0: Oh, really?
2: State. Like right. We're like 15 seconds left.
0: God, did you realize how far down they'd been the whole game?
2: No, I hadn't even paid attention to it. So hearing this is pretty cool. But yeah, no, I was like, and they made the
0: extra point.
2: And it was like, it was awesome.
0: They had been down like way too many to not nearly enough for the entire game. They could have just rolled over and played dead after about the first quarter and just not looked horrible because they were just being dominated by Ohio State. And I don't know what they got told at halftime. I don't know what shifted them into that gear in the fourth quarter. They scored three touchdowns in the fourth quarter. Three touchdowns in the fourth quarter. Speaking of, that's as good a comeback as I've ever heard of and witnessed. I'm sure there have been more, but nonetheless, that's for two teams that highly ranked to one of them looks like it's just going to beat you up, and then you go make a sandwich and come back and sit down, and all of a sudden, like, holy cow, oh, those guys are going to win this game. Yeah, good for you. Are you a Longhorn?
2: Oh, yeah.
0: Oh, okay. I did not realize that. If you told me, I forgot. I'm sorry.
2: It's all good.
0: All right. Yeah, I played baseball in Alabama. Nobody cares where I played, but I played for a great program. I know that. We did well. 713-212-5790. Email me, DougPike@iHeartMedia.com. We'll take a break here. When we get back, I'll talk to Alan because I bet he'll be ready to go then. Timber Creek Golf Club down there on FM 2351 in Friendswood. 27 holes. Under sunshine right now, I believe. There's a couple of pop-ups down around the coast. Hopefully, they'll stay out where they are. 27 beautiful holes, very playable holes, I might add. Not terribly difficult, but not the easy. There's no easy golf holes, right? I talk about this a lot when I talk about Timber Creek because golf's never an easy game, but it can be made more enjoyable by the way the holes are laid out. And at Timber Creek, that's what you're going to have is an enjoyable layout. It'll challenge you, but it won't beat you up, and you won't have to go replace a dozen balls when you're done. Excellent food in their grill, a great teaching staff in that J.J. 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

0: 9:37 on Sports Talk 790, the Doug Pike Show. Thank you all for listening. Thanks for joining the program and contributing to the program, which I always appreciate. I certainly do. And speaking of, we'll give Alan a chance, see what's on his mind. What's going on, Alan?
1: Hey, Doug, how you doing?
0: I'm doing well. Thanks, man.
1: Did you get any bird hunting in yet or no?
0: Not yet. I have not. I'm kind of sitting around here most days.
1: Yeah, I went last year on opening day of dove season, but I swear I said, I'm too old to handle that, deal with that heat anymore. I'm going to wait till it cools off.
0: You got to wait till the second opener for it to cool off around here, man.
1: I mean, the doves get cooked right after you shoot them, so, you know, they're ready to go.
0: Cooking on the way to the ground.
1: Cooking on the way to the ground, exactly.
0: Oh, man.
1: Hey, since I know our bays are being screwed up by commerce, which I realize people got to make money, but you know that FAD system that a lot of offshore captains talk about?
0: Yeah, fish attracting devices.
1: Mm-hmm. Exactly. Yeah. I wonder why we couldn't install them around our bays.
0: I think you could. There may be state law against that, though. I don't know. And it wouldn't hurt my feelings to have some other fishing structure out there that might keep some of those boats from running around as much as they do and just not stopping anywhere. Good heavens, I just got treated to something very delicious looking in here. Mm-mm-mm. Thank you.
1: What is it?
0: It's food. Just don't ask. This is from
1: Erica. Ain't nothing wrong with that.
0: The delivery from Erica Smith down in the KTRH newsroom. Between newscasts, she sometimes brings...
1: Yeah.
0: I guess I look hungry or something like that, or downtrodden. I won't be anymore. But yeah, the fans...
1: Anyway, I was just curious about that. You know, I mean, I know there are some... agencies trying to get our oyster reefs back up, but
0: CCA is doing a lot of work.
1: Between hurricanes and commerce, you know, is covering stuff up. I've just thought maybe this is another way we could help out our fish populations and our bay system.
0: Well, something else I would like to see, honestly, and I'm glad you brought up the FADs, is more structure in that little zone off the beachfront from say a half a mile to 2 miles out. Just dump stuff all over the place in there because that water is deep enough and it cleans up enough pretty often for fish to really come in and take over that stuff and build up populations within easy range of some of the boats that are almost offshore good, but not quite. You know, somewhere in that 21 to 24 foot range where If it's really slick, everybody goes out there. But as soon as it starts bouncing around a little bit, some of those little bit smaller boats can't quite go. But you might could just pop out the end of the jetties and then go up and down the beach in that little zone. And if there's a little reef here and a little reef there, you could go check all of those. That would and it wouldn't be that much to do, you know?
1: I'm taking my – I have a 21-foot Kenner. I've taken it a couple of miles off.
0: Heck yeah.
1: That's about as far as I've gone, you know.
0: Yeah,
1: I don't want to get too crazy.
0: Oh man, when I was young and stupid.
1: I know what you're saying. Yeah.
0: Yeah, that little zone there though holds a lot of fish, but they keep moving because there's nothing to stop them. Think about how tarpon fishing might change if every mile there was a you know, were 30 of those little FADs down there on the bottom somewhere in 15 to 40 feet of water.
1: Oh, yeah. I mean, yeah, I don't know who's in charge of all that, but I'm down with it. Whatever makes it better, I'm down with it.
0: I don't care who's in charge. I want to know who's going to pay for it.
1: we got people that got money to pay for it.
0: Yeah, that's a good point.
1: You've
0: got
1: to talk them into it.
0: You know what?
1: All right.
0: Thank you, Alan. I appreciate the call, man.
1: Yeah, you got connections. Make it happen.
0: Okay. I got one guy I will call about it. Thanks, man. We'll see you.
1: Okay. Bye.
0: Adios. Yeah, I can. I'm going to be meeting with Robbie Byers here for the president of CCA Texas in the near term future, and he and I are going to talk about a lot of things. And I may bring that up to him. That's something I'd love to see CCA get behind. I don't know why they haven't yet, and there may be reason, but I'll find out. But it really would be nice, and it wouldn't interfere with any shipping lanes. It would just be strictly fishing structure that's deep enough that it wouldn't interfere even with little boats running up and down the beach chasing fish. But, man, it could sure slow those fish down sometimes because the bait fish would congregate around that stuff in a heartbeat to try to stay away from the big fish. And then once those bait fish get all stacked up, here come the big guys. That could be really good. Might even, if there are some king mackerel left in the Gulf of Mexico, we might even be able to find some of them again, because in the springtime, that was one of the best zones to run. If you didn't have a big boat, a lot of my friends and I would just go out in their little boats and just kind of slow troll or drift live baits in that little zone from maybe, say, call it a quarter mile even. You didn't have to go far off the beach on a really pretty day, but maybe a half a mile to 2 miles out where you've got virtually no, well, it used to be not hardly any fishing pressure. I started writing about it back when I was at the paper, and the more I wrote about it, it seems the more some of my friends would call and say, hey, man, it's kind of getting crowded out here. What are you doing? And I wasn't trying to crowd it. I was just trying to make sure that people understood that they didn't have to go 20 miles out to catch a kingfish in the springtime. They didn't have to go that far out to catch a cobia. We had better cobia fishing, better ling fishing in close in some years than we did even out at the short rigs and stuff like that. But hardly anybody did it because they didn't know how to fish. It's more like the way that they fish them over on the west coast of Florida than it is traditionally done here. Anyway, there are a lot of fish. If you give them some place to hang out, they're going to hang out, and they're going to stay there until somebody catches them. I'd love to see that done. I may have to talk to Robbie about that. 713-212-5790. Email me, DougPike@iHeartMedia.com. On the way out here, I'm going to tell you all about Air Ride Bikes. Air Ride Bikes, they've got kind of a big event coming up. Their grand opening of that Woodlands location, the Four Corners Shopping Center store up in Tomball, still there, going to be there forever probably the way it's going. They're going really well. And now they've opened that second store, which is inside of Outlaw Archery at 26815 I-45 up in the Woodlands. If you can find Outlaw Archery, you have found Air Ride Bikes, because their showroom, their lineup is inside. It's a big, big store, and they've got plenty of room for that. They're going to have demo rides out there. This is all on September 19th, two Saturdays from now, or one Saturday. Oh, holy cow. That's next Saturday. 11 a.m. to 3 p.m. Go up there for test rides. There's going to be some giveaways and special grand opening offers. You can get up to $1,200 off select bikes that day. And I got a hunch that those hunting bikes will be included in that offer. So you might, if you're ever thinking about it, this might be the time to pull the trigger. Get yourself a bike that you can ride all the way around your deer lease three times, up the hills, down the hills, and still have juice to bring back not just you from your hunt, but your big old deer that you shot. They've got the scooters out there. They've got e-moto bikes. They've got ATVs, e-trikes, if your balance isn't what it used to be. Maybe you're getting it up in age a little bit like me. And then just all the best e-bikes in the country right there at Air Ride Bikes. There's a giveaway they're going to do up there, some sort of a scooter. That's not a bad thing to have. There's all kinds of things you can learn, too. Be sure to, if you don't know much about e-bikes, be sure to ask a lot of questions while you're there, and you'll understand why. A long time ago, they were kind of really new and weird, and nobody understood them very well. They've been refined and refined and refined until they are very reliable, very safe transportation, especially if you're wearing your helmet. I don't think Wayne Arrington's going to let you get out of there without a helmet, so you might as well just plan on that as well. AirRideBikes.com is the website. Saturday, September 19th, that's next Saturday from 11 to 3 at the Woodlands location inside of Outlaw Archery. Go by there, and if you see Wayne, I'm sure you will, tell him I said hello, will you? 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
2: Now, your Clutch City commute on Sports Talk 790. Looks like some road construction on the northeast side is going to have the two right lanes closed on southbound 69 East X Freeway between Parker and Tidwell. Also, some road construction on the southeast side is going to have the two left lanes closed on northbound 45 Gulf Freeway between the 610 South Loop and Woodbridge. I'm Carson Parnell in the 24-hour traffic center.
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0: All right, welcome back. 9:52 on Sports Talk 790, the Doug Pike Show. Thank you for listening. Solheim Cup continues on. I'm not sure where they are with it right now. Let me see if I can get anything. Move that. Push that there. Come on. Come back up here, Solheim Cup. Here we go. I'll refresh it and see if it's done yet, because it may be, actually. Oh, no, that's not even it. I don't want a live update. Oh, never mind about that. Let's just get back to the out-of-door, shall we? They'll be what they be over there. I wish I could have gotten live coverage in here and watched some of the play. Apparently, it got pretty tight. Not doggone it. I do want to see that. Frankie, can you look up Solheim Cup real quick and see what the result or the current scores are?
1: Yes.
0: Because they ought to be getting pretty close to the end. All those matches. I don't know where it went. I had it on here. Maybe it's over here. Oh, here it. I've got it. Thank you, Frankie. Okay, here we are. Oh my. Europe only need there's three matches still in play. And Europe has hit the 14, but it needs at least another half point to take the cup away. Let me see where those things are. Yeah, here are the last two. Lindy Duncan is two up on Maya Stark through 16 holes, I believe. Yes, through 16. Jennifer Kupcho is three down, unfortunately, to Carlotta Giganda with only three holes left to play. And Rose Zhang is tied through 15 holes with Celine Boutier. That tie represents a half point. So if Lindy Duncan wins her match for us and Carlotta Giganda wins her match for the European team, and the Zhang Boutier match doesn't change, that half point goes to the Euros and they take the cup. And that's not what we want. We'll see. It's setting up. It's going to go down to the very last putt on the very last hole. It's just got to. Rose Zhang somehow has to come up with a way. Somehow has to dig herself out of that hole and win that match. That's what we need. Kupcho, she's three down with three to play. That's virtually impossible to make up. It's possible, but not going to be easy. And then Lindy Duncan needs to hold on tight for these last two holes, because she has lost two of the last five holes she's played. And that's enough of that. All right, weather doesn't look too bad for the next 4 days. Get outside, have some fun, really, and start thinking about what you're going to do when all the hunting seasons and all the fishing is going, everything's just full bore in Texas. When it's all open and when it's all going, there's no other place in the world I'd rather live, honestly. I've been to a lot of places. I've fished a lot of places. I've hunted a lot of places. And I've lived in Texas almost my entire life. When I've had the opportunity to go other places, I've just chosen not to, because this is as close to the perfect home base as you can imagine. By the way, even if you like to travel for hunting and fishing, if you take a map of the United States and fold it in half, Houston's right about in the middle of that map. Easy enough. It's just as easy to get to the West Coast, although I don't know why you'd want to go out there, as it is to get to the East Coast. I've tended to go east way more than I've gone west, but I've gone from coast to coast and top to bottom of this country, and I still keep coming back to Texas, and I have no intention of leaving. There are a couple of places that I might be talked into, right, with the right persuasion, but so far, I still haven't found that place that I'd be willing to pack all my stuff. First of all, it's going to take a U-Haul. Not a U-Haul. It'd take a moving van to get all my outdoor stuff out of there. That's going to wrap it up. I'll be back Tuesday for 50 plus, and then back in here Saturday morning next week, God willing. Talk about a little bit more fishing, a little golf, a little hunting, a little everything. It's that time of year. All we need now is for fall to really fall. Get a little cool weather. Stay safe. Get outdoors. Have some fun. We'll see you next week. Adios.
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12: What you need to know. NFL media reported today that San Francisco 49ers rookie receiver DeJuan Stribling will be out at least a month with a deltoid ligament sprain in his ankle, which he injured during their victory over the Rams in Melbourne, Australia. Surgery is currently not planned, but is possible. 49ers drafted Stribling with the first pick of the second round at number 33 overall. In college football on Saturday night, fourth-ranked Texas rallied from a 20-point fourth-quarter deficit to beat number one Ohio State 24-23. Hollywood smothers the game-tying one-yard touchdown run with 25 seconds to play. Gianni Spetic then kicked the game-winning extra point. Number 13, Texas Tech won at Oregon State 35-24. Jaden Maiava, 5 touchdown passes. Number 14, USC beat Louisiana 49-30. I'm Isaac Lohengrin.
13: Are you ready to witness greatness? Greatness.
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17: And here's what you need to know.
18: Tom Pelissero, now of Netflix Sports and The Ringer, reported a short time ago that Los Angeles Rams star pass rusher Myles Garrett will undergo arthroscopic surgery on his knee and is headed to injured reserve. NFL Media reported today that San Francisco 49ers rookie receiver DeJon Stribling will be out at least a month with a deltoid ligament sprain in his ankle, which he injured during their victory over the Rams in Melbourne, Australia. Surgery is currently not planned, but is possible. Chicago Bears receiver Rome Odunze, who's been dealing with a calf, is active for today's game at Carolina. Pittsburgh Steelers cornerback Joey Porter Jr. inactive against the Falcons because of a back injury. College football Saturday night, fourth-ranked Texas rallied from 20 down to the fourth to beat number one Ohio State, 24-23. I'm Isaac Lohengrin.
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0: Oh, what is going on? Happy Sunday to you. Happy week one. We made it. We are so fired up today. We will get to a team that might look the most different in the NFL year over year. That's in just a couple of seconds. 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

0: 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All right, we get to prime time over here with the Sunday night game. Yeah. Cowboys at the Giants. Crack, we're through the key number of three. We got the Cowboys minus 3.5 on the road. I guess one of the big things to me is, like, the Giants dropped it this week. Like, yeah, we left it up to Malik Nabers if he wants to play or not. He's questionable coming off the major knee injury. It's been a weird offseason. The Giants picked up so many wide receivers. It seemed to indicate to me that Malik Nabers probably not going to be ready to go at the beginning of the season. But apparently it's his call tonight, whether he goes or not. But obviously a very, very talented player, put up huge numbers to start his career. So if he's not going, or, you know, half of what he is, it's a huge deal tonight to try to match points with this lethal Cowboys offense, Jeff.
1: Yeah, I think that the best thing about the Cowboys side for me in this one is home field advantage in this, in really MetLife Stadium, is non-existent. This series has not mattered very much. Dak has dominated this series.
0: Yes.
1: And
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31: Welcome into the Astros on Deck show here on Sports Talk 790, presented by Morrow Mechanical Cooling and Heating. Your Astros finishing off a series out in Tampa against the Rays, looking to avoid being swept at the hands of the Rays. Houston losing game one of this series on Friday night, 3-1. And that brings us to yesterday's game, your game rewind presented by Uptown Appliance Repair. It was Ian Seymour taking on Peter Lambert, and top of the first, Astros wasted no time in this one with one out. It was Isak Paredes taking Seymour deep.
32: 1-0. And that is lifted and deep to left. Back on it is Simpson on the warning track looking up. See you later! Isak Paredes goes deep for the 20th time this year. And it's 1-0 Astros.
33: Well, he stayed back on a lazy sweeper from Seymour. Didn't have any snap to it. And, of course, Paredes is going to take advantage.
31: And we'd sit at 1-0 Astros for several innings as both pitchers settled in, were doing their thing. Bottom of the fifth, though, Peter Lambert would work into some trouble. Mesa would single, Simpson would single, and Mullins would sacrifice them over. So runners at second and third with one out, and Palacios would give the Rays the lead.
32: Works from the third base side of the rubber, delivers an 0-1. And that's lined in the center. That's a base hit. Mesa scores. Simpson around third. He will score a two-run single for Richie Palacios, and it's 2-1 Tampa Bay.
33: Boy, a pitch above the strike zone. That's probably where he wanted it. Thought he could get a pop-up or a swing and miss, and Palacios got on top of it.
31: Peter Lambert would get out of the inning, but now the Astros trailing 2-1, looking for some offense. Top of the sixth with two outs. Jose Altuve would hit a double, and Yiner Diaz would come through with a two-out RBI single to tie this one up.
32: Yeah, should be able to score on a single to the outfield. 1-1. Ground ball up the middle and throw for a base hit. Altuve races around third. He comes home. Yiner Diaz, an RBI single, and we're tied at two.
33: And another multi-hit game for Yiner Diaz. He's been Mr. Clutch in September.
31: Call that one your play of the game, presented by Shell Federal Credit Union. Still tied 2-2. Peter Lambert pitching into the seventh. Hicks would hit a leadoff double off of him, so Joe Espada would opt to go to the bullpen, going with Bennett Sousa. And Sousa would walk Mesa before getting Simpson to ground out. But Madrigal would hit a sac fly to give the Rays a lead.
33: Here's the pitch. And it's hit well to center field. Varsho goes back on it. That's going to score the run easily. Kenny Piper tags at third base. He'll make it. And it's 3-2. The Rays have taken the lead. Sacrifice fly by Madrigal to deep center field. Tagging at first base is Simpson. He's at second now.
31: A.J. Blueball would come on to get the final out, but Astros now trailing 3-2. Onto the top of the eighth, Jeremy Pena would work a leadoff walk. Paredes would ground out. Altuve would strike out. Yiner Diaz with another two-out single. That would move Pena to third. But Dalton Varsho would strike out to end the threat. Onto the top of the ninth, Astros, well, they would go quietly. Walker would ground out. Smith would fly out. And Trammell would fly out to end this one.
32: 3-1. And Trammell hits it high in the air, pretty deep to right center. Back on it is Mesa on the warning track. He makes the catch back against the wall right at the 382 mark in right center as Trammell just missed tying it. And the Rays have taken the first two games of this series, defeating the Astros 3-2.
31: So the Astros fall on this one 3-2 and now in danger of being swept out in Tampa. They need a win today in a bad way. By the way, the Mariners and Rangers also win yesterday, so Houston's ALS lead sits at just two games again. Two games up on the Rangers, five games up on the Mariners. Both teams still within striking distance for this ALS lead. Your injury report brought to you by McCarum Injury Lawyers. All eyes on Yordan Alvarez. Was not in the lineup yesterday for the second straight day, dealing with a sore right ankle. Manager Joe Espada said he's hopeful Yordan can go today. Of course, Yordan entered yesterday leading the American League in batting average while ranking second in homers and runs batted in his pursuit of the Triple Crown. He did hit in the batting cages Friday and Saturday, so that bodes well, hoping not to miss much more time. Your roof report presented by Marshall Stevenson Elevator, a roof out there in Tampa, so nothing to worry about weather-wise with this one. When we return here on the Astros On Deck show, we'll get you caught up with some clubhouse audio and much more. 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
12: Astros On Deck show rolls along here on Sports Talk 790. Astros out in Tampa looking to avoid a sweep at the hands of the Tampa Bay Rays. Houston is 2-3 out in Tampa this season. They took 2 out of 3 against them back in July. Prior to this series, the Astros had enjoyed success out in Tropicana Field, having gone 8-1 out there from 2022 to 2024. And Cam Smith, he seems to be starting to heat up, currently batting 333 on this road trip with 3 home runs and 4 runs batted in. He has posted an 887 OPS in the month of September so far, and he's tied for first in the American League in triples. So let's see if Cam Smith can be a difference maker for the Astros today. Let's get to your clubhouse audio presented by Synergenics Health after the game last night, hearing from manager Joe Espada following the loss.
13: Yeah. We couldn't, we had a tough time seeing him up, laying off the changeup. Change speeds, well, change up down, force him up. Paredes, home run the first, got out to a good start, but just then had a tough time just kind of laying off some tough pitches.
14: Receiving Lambert just continues to give you the quality.
13: Absolutely. Continues to give us quality innings, efficiency, give us a chance to win. I can't say any, more positive things about Peter. He goes out there, he competes his butt off, gets outs, big outs. Just really, really great to see him. Every time he goes out there, we always have a chance to win a game.
14: We had that run about a month ago where it looked like he was kind of maybe hit the wall a little bit, just inefficient. But these last few starts, it's been this guy we saw in the first half. Just what do you think has changed?
13: Yeah, he's like he got a, like a second breather, right? And it's towards the end of the season, and these guys are, they know it's all hands on deck, and that's what I feel like. It's those guys who all want to step up and give us a chance to win. And, that's a good lineup, and he was able just to give us 6 strong innings.
0: give you a sense, Bill, it's just the last couple of days with Jordan out, that guys are maybe putting some extra pressure on themselves?
13: No, I don't think so. It's a good team. You know, they have the most win in the American League. It's a good team, good pitching. And we grinding through this, you know. So, you know, tomorrow we'll get a chance to go out there, maybe pick up that game and go back home 3-3 on the road, which that's what you want to do, you know, play 500 on the road trip. So tomorrow's a new day.
14: That ground ball Walker hit to start the night, it didn't look like he got out the box. Great. Is that something that, I know he's a veteran player, but is that something you feel like you need to address with him?
13: No, I think he got out of the box fine.
12: Now, also audio-wise, the A-team caught up with Chandler Rome of The Athletic talking about this team as the season winds down.
6: Just the ability to actually have some pitchers who can execute to get to that point. If that continues, this team, I would think you would agree, is in pretty good shape.
15: Yeah, they entered yesterday throwing the fourth fewest pitches in the strike zone of any staff in baseball, which is not good. They entered with, the fifth highest walk rate in the sport, which, again, is not good. That's one thing they do have to, they have to throw strikes. And Hayden Wesneski, for most part of his career, even before Tommy John, he has done a good job of that. Hunter Brown, it's been a little bit more of a struggle for him since coming off the IL, but you have seen him throw the sinker more than the four-seamer recently. It's because he can command the four-seamer. He can't really command the four-seamer. He can command the sinker. So the fact that he's using that as his predominant pitch means he's around the zone a little bit more. And then Javier yesterday, it must just be something about Citizens Bank Park and the Phillies. Javier just tends to pitch well there. So, yeah, limiting the free passes is obviously a huge thing. And they have a pretty good defense. Depending on what outfield configuration they put out there, it can be an elite defense. So it's okay if they put the ball in play because you have faith in the defense behind you that they can turn it into an out.
16: We had Omar Lopez on last hour, and I asked him about what he was seeing from Jordan Alvarez, if anything, and he said maybe the one thing that he'd point to is there are so many walks over the course of the season that maybe that's throwing off his timing, but he didn't want to use fatigue or anything like that as an excuse. So what are you seeing from Jordan that has kind of slowed his pursuit of this Triple Crown chase?
15: Look, I mean, the expectations around him are just so enormous. You kind of expect him to do something great every time he's up there. And I think he kind of spoiled fans for the first 4 months of the season. It's not that easy. Sport's not that easy. I think it's a combination of fatigue. I think there is some fatigue in it. Because, look, I know he's a DH only, but any player you talk to in mid-September, they're going to be dealing with something. They're going to be fatigued. They're going to have bumps and bruises, soreness. Like, everyone, no one is 100% this time of year. So I'm going to throw Alvarez in that category. If you look at August, he chased outside of the strike zone. It was the fourth highest chase rate of any month in his career in August. So if there is one thing you can look at, he is getting a little bit anxious. He is chasing outside the strike zone. But to be fair, no one's throwing him any strikes. So he kind of has to swing out of the strike zone when he's not getting anything in zone to hit. So I think it's a combination of there may be some fatigue. There may be just some expanding the zone a little bit more than we're used to with him. And I think it's just expectations, man. Like it's really hard to do what he did the first 4 months of the season, and not saying he can't pick it back up and not saying he hasn't been productive either. In these past 38 games, he has an 860 OPS despite only hitting three homers. He's still been productive, just not to the level that we've seen, you know, the first 4 months of the year.
6: You mentioned the term fatigue. Do you think that might be what we've seen with AJ Blueball? He's been so good, and obviously these last couple of outings haven't been quite like himself.
15: Yeah, I think it was more. I mean, look, he's thrown almost 90 innings. He's thrown more innings than any big league reliever out there. Obviously, he's got the starting background, so it's not the workload. It's not the innings number that should be concerning. It's having to go back-to-back. It's having to pitch two or three times in a week when, as a starter, you don't do that. So I think a lot of it you can maybe trace to how many times is he on back-to-back. Is the back-to-back, or is pitching three out of every 4 days, is that tough on him? I'm sure it is. So, but at this point, you know, he's been one of their better relievers all season. He has earned leverage opportunities, and I don't think they're going to shy away from it. I think you're going to see him back in leverage spots because he's earned that, and really, who else do they have?
6: Yeah, the one guy that they do now have, and you got to go back to the many, many times that people on the staff, Joe Espada certainly said it himself, Dana Brown at the time said the same, we're going to need Brian Abreu to be Brian Abreu to get where we want to go, and boy, has he turned back into that.
15: Yes, and I mean, that's been Josh Hader coming back, and then Brian Abreu becoming the Brian Abreu that everyone knows and loves has been just a godsend for this team. It's really kind of stabilized this entire club, not just even the bullpen. Getting the ball to him is still, you know, a treacherous thing. But I think the thing you have to be encouraged with Abreu and Hader for that matter. Now, they didn't want it to happen like this, but Abreu in April and May was so unpitchable that they were just avoiding using it. And Hader obviously was out for the first 2.5 months of the season. Both of these guys, relative to their career workloads, are maybe as fresh as they can be. Like, they don't have a ton of tread on their arms. They have not worked nearly as hard as they did the other seasons of their career. So that's something to watch, and that's something to be mindful of going forward, is that, they've been used a lot, but nowhere near to the level they've been used earlier in their career.
12: Let's get to your home run counter, presented by Primeway FCU. Astros are fifth in all of baseball with 194 homers. The Nationals and Reds are tied for third with 198. The Yankees are second with 202, and the Cubs lead all of baseball in home runs with 206 of them. On this date in Astros history, presented by Kaplan Sinus Relief, Breathe Well, Live Well, September 13th, 2008. So going back 18 years ago, Hurricane Ike, a massive Category 2 storm, crashed into Galveston Island, doing some damage throughout the upper Texas and Louisiana coast. Minute Maid Park survived with little damage, but Houston fans learned that a key three-game series against the Cubs, delayed by Ike, would be moved to Milwaukee. And the Astros had crept within 2.5 games of the Brewers in the wild card race after winning 15 of their last 15 before the weather disaster. But they would lose 5 straight when they hit the road, and ultimately they would finish third in the Central Division with an 86-75 record back in 2008. So crazy to think that that was that many years ago, Hurricane Ike, 18 years ago today. All right, we'll return here on the Astros On Deck Show. We'll get you set with today's mound matchup and much more. 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
12: Astros on Deck show rolling along here. 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Astros out in Tampa finishing off a series against the Rays, looking to avoid being swept by the best team in the American League. The Rays sitting atop the American League at 89-59. They are really good. And what's crazy is the Astros have been in both these games that they lost in this series, losing 3-1 on Friday night. It was a 1-1 game late in that one. And Brian Abreu gave up the walk-off. And then yesterday, you're in a tied 2-2 game late and give up the run on a sac fly. Can't get another run across and you lose by one. But Astros will have a chance today to avoid this series sweep. Let's see if they can do so. Let's get to your mound matchup brought to you by Moro Mechanical Cooling and Heating for the Rays. It is going to be the right-hander Freddie Peralta. He is 8-11 on the season with a 4.82 ERA, but he has won three straight decisions. And you look at what he's done in those last three games, he is heating up at the right time. On August 26th against Detroit, six shutout innings, only two hits, no runs. Then on September 1st against the Mets, six innings of one-run ball with seven strikeouts. And then last time out on Tuesday, he went six innings of one-run ball against the Braves. Again, Rays winning all three of those games. He picked up the W in all three of those games. So, yes, while he's got an 8-11 record on the season, he has been red hot as of late, really starting to heat up. 150 ERA in two starts this month. And, again, Astros bats are going to have to come ready for Freddie Peralta today. For the Astros, it'll be Hayden Wisniewski, who is kind of emerging as one of their stronger pitchers as of late. He's 5-1 on the season with a 3.35 ERA. And you look at his last four starts, went five shutout innings against the A's, five innings of one-run ball against the Yankees. He won both of those games. Then against the White Sox, went seven shutout innings against them, had five strikeouts. And then against the Phillies on Tuesday, went six innings, scattered three runs off five hits, and got the win in that one. And so the last four times the Astros have sent Hayden Wesneski to the mound, they have won those games. So let's see if they will have that same kind of success today. But Wesneski pitching well in recent weeks, like we said, posting a 3-0 record in his last four starts with a 1.57 ERA. In that span, allowed just 10 hits in 23 innings of work. Astros 4-0 in those four starts, 7-1 in his eight starts overall this season. Of course, coming back from that Tommy John surgery where he missed a majority of last year. So today will be his first career start and third appearance overall against the Rays. His last appearance against them was in relief back in June of 2024 while he was with the Cubs. He pitched an inning and two-third of shutout relief there. But he has a 1.69 ERA in his two career appearances against Tampa Bay. So let's see what Hayden Wesneski can do on the mound for the Astros today. Your Astros batting leaders brought to you by Trajan Wealth Management. Isak Paredes' solo home run in the first inning last night was his 20th of the season. It is the fourth time he has reached 20 home runs in a season. The Astros now have four players with 20 or more home runs. Of course, Yordan Alvarez with 38 of them, Christian Walker with 25, Cam Smith with 20 dingers, and Isak Paredes with 20. 2023, the last time the Astros had more than four players with 20 or more home runs in a season. They had five players reach that plateau back in 2023. But the Astros, 194 home runs as a club, are their most since they hit 222 back in 2023. So let's see if they can keep this thing going today. Astros still lead the American League in total bases, and they are second in home runs and slugging. So let's see if those bats can get going today. They really need to do something against Peralta to find a way to get a win. In the last 12 games, Astros starting pitching have combined for a 2.90 ERA. The Astros are 6-6 in that span. They're 10-8 in their last 18 games, in which starters have posted a combined 3.22 ERA. So starting pitch is giving them a chance, but the bats need to pick it up and back them up. Your Hawkins Corporation's pipeline to success. Hawkins powers progress in the energy industry. 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Tonight, the Fayetteville Woodpeckers. They will begin a best of three series versus the Charleston River Dogs for the Carolina League Championship. Fayetteville swept Fredericksburg in their first round playoff matchup to advance to the championship series. So, of course, all the minor league systems starting to hit their playoff stretch as the big league club. Just a handful of games left before they round out their season. Let's take a look at your AOS standings brought to you by Greater Houston Radiation Oncology. We kind of mentioned it earlier, but Astros sitting at 75-74 overall, leading the AOS still. Texas Rangers, they won yesterday. Astros lost. So the Rangers now within two games back of the Astros for the AL West lead. And then the Mariners won yesterday, so they are now five games back of the Astros. Why are we still mentioning the Mariners? Well, they have a very winnable remaining slate of games in terms of strength of schedule, the opponents that they face. So and then they still play two games against the Astros. So there is a chance. There is still an outside chance if Seattle takes care of business against some of these remaining teams. And if they were to sweep the Astros in those final two games out in Seattle in the last week of the season, there's a chance Seattle could still jump in there. Now, if you look at playoff odds, they put the Astros at 83% of chance of making the playoffs, the Rangers at 22%, the Mariners at 7%. Of course, those numbers change on the daily because right now the odds are the Astros will still win this division. But they can't slide anymore. You got to start winning some games here, and particularly today. If you can win today and avoid a sweep, that would be great. Now, you get the Kansas City Royals.

0: have anything to celebrate, it is going to be it's not going to be easy. So let's see what the Astros can do tonight or starting today. See if you can snap this losing streak that they on, but are on. But since starting the season at 20-31 after 51 games, the Astros are 55-43 in their last 98 games. That dates back to May 22nd. It's the third best record in the American League in that span, behind only the Red Sox and Yankees winning percentage since May 22nd. So just kind of shows you where the American League is. And yes, I mean, the three best teams reign in the American League East: the Rays, the Yankees, and the Red Sox. But good news for the Astros, only one of those teams can win the division. So that's the good news on being in a division that is down this year. Now, the Astros are still just a game and a half back of the Chicago White Sox, fighting for that number two seed in the American League playoff race. So if the Astros could somehow jump the White Sox, who they own the season series tiebreaker with, Astros could get that first round bye and not have to play in the wild card round. So pretty crazy that we go from talking about, you know, can they even win this division? Will they miss the playoffs? To, hey, not only can they win this division and make the playoffs, but also perhaps still have a chance to get to that two seed in the American League and avoid a wild or avoid that wild card round in the playoffs. So we will see on that front. Your starting lineups brought to you by Houston Equipment Repair. We'll have those coming your way here in just a second. I just see the Rays. They have their lineup out with Diaz leading off, followed by Aranda, Caminero, Mesa, Simpson, DeLuca, Palacios, Madrigal, and Fortes. And it says here that Madrigal will make his first MLB appearance at shortstop today. And this lineup kind of based off of good matchups against Hayden Wesneski. So we'll see what the Rays do today against the Astros pitch. Again, both these games to start this series have been nice pitching duels so far, but Astros bats not doing enough. And of course, waiting to see if Yordan Alvarez will be in there to return for your Astros after missing the last couple of games. All right, that is going to do it for this edition of the Astros On Deck show. I'll talk to you guys after the game for the 10th inning call-in show right here on your home for Astros baseball, Sports Talk 790. And I'm sure some of you may be gearing up to watch the Texans. You can do so on your TV. 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All right, that's going to do it for me, Chris Gordy. 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Talk to you guys then.
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6: Danny, did you ever donate that historic Alamo document you bought?
7: Yes, they came and picked it up a couple of weeks ago.
6: Were they excited to get it?
7: Clara, they were so excited.

0: excited that I got excited too. I was wiggling like a happy puppy.
1: Did they see any guns in your collection that they wanted to borrow?
0: They saw 14 other things they were really excited about. Said they had been looking for them for a long time.
1: Do they want to put them on display?
0: Absolutely. So I told them we would loan them whatever they wanted.
1: Good decision. Remember the Alamo, Danny.
0: Remember the Alamo, Clara.
1: And God bless Texas.
0: And God bless Texas.

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19: Greetings from Tropicana Field in St. Petersburg, Florida, where today the Houston Astros wrap up a three-game series with the Tampa Bay Rays. Astros are 75-74. That puts them in first place in the AL West, two games ahead of the Rangers. The Rays are 89-59, best record in the American League. Let's take a look at today's pitching matchup. It's brought to you by Houston Methodist, leading medicine. Hayden Wesneski gets the ball for the Astros, and he's been outstanding. Astros have won 7 of the 8 games he has started, including each of the last four, and over the last four, ERA just over 1.5 for Wisniewski.
4: I think the end of July is when he came off the IL after Tommy John surgery, and man, did the Astros need somebody to step up, and he did. The Astros have only lost one game that he's pitched in so far this year. 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He gets strike one better than anybody on the team. He's been a godsend for the Astros so far.
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19: Welcome back, Keys to Today's Game, brought to you by Prize Picks, the official daily sports partner of the Houston Astros. Well, the big key is the big man back in the lineup. Yordan Alvarez suffered right ankle soreness near the end of the game in Philadelphia, last game of that series on Thursday. Didn't play the first two games here in St. Petersburg, but back in there today in that familiar spot, in the two spot, in the designated hitter spot as well.
4: Yeah, you can tape it up and you can try to stabilize it as much as you can, but until you get that game torque, we'll just have to see how Yordan responds to that. I think on the base pass, he's going to be very cautious more than anything else, and hopefully he's just a contributor, and he's a force in the middle of the lineup, making everybody else's a little better too.
19: Up next, we'll hear from Astros assistant general manager Charles Cook, but now this from your local station.
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19: And welcome back. Robert Ford, pleased to be joined by Astros Assistant General Manager Charles Cook before the Astros wrap up this six-game road trip, three-game series here in St. Petersburg against the Tampa Bay Rays. And you think about the way this road trip has gone. You're playing two teams that are currently in playoff position. As a matter of fact, Rays clinching a playoff spot on Friday. And these have been the sort of games you'd expect to be playing against playoff-caliber teams, kind of almost like an October atmosphere. A lot of close games. Astros able to prevent Vail and a couple of those in Philly, unfortunately falling short the first two here.
1: For sure. No, I mean, these are both really good teams. Felt good about our series in Philly and played well. Got two out of three and obviously had a couple painful losses here to start the series in Tampa, but excited about this one and looking forward to getting back on track here in a little while this afternoon.
19: One player who's joined the Astros on this road trip right at the start of the road trip is Jorge Barroza. He joined the team for that start of the series. Against the Phillies on Tuesday, switch hitting outfielder, has some speed. I know he's got some bunt hits this year with Arizona. What did you guys like about Jorge Barroza and what led to that acquisition?
1: Yeah, I think as we've talked about in the past, we're trying to think about our bench creatively and sort of aligning different skill sets that pair together and give Joe some different options late in game. Obviously, we've got Velasquez who provides a threat in the batter's box, and now we've added Barroza who, as you said, has got some speed and dynamic athlete, plays really good defense, can be utilized either to start the game in the outfield or as a late game pinch run or defensive replacement.
19: It's also Lamont Wade Jr. I think you can throw him in there. Three guys who basically have bench roles on this team. I'd imagine it has to be a little tricky too when you're assessing guys for roles like the ones they have, because there may be guys who you feel like have the skill set to fill those roles, but that's one thing. Another thing is being able to deal with sporadic playing time, not playing every day, only getting the bat late in games against the top relievers. I'd imagine that's something you guys weigh as well.
1: It definitely is, and I think our coaching staff and Joe, they do a good job laying out expectations for players and getting them prepared to play every night, whether that's in the starting lineup or if they're going to be on the bench. And same with our support staff. I mean, as you mentioned, it's tough to sit cold for seven innings and then come into a game late, but we've got a process in place to make sure guys understand what their role might be on a given day and to get them ready to play on a nightly basis as well.
19: Astros manager Joe Espada, I'd imagine he's part of the conversations in terms of when you look at acquiring a guy like Jorge Barroza or Nelson Velasquez, because I'd imagine he's probably letting you guys know kind of an idea of what he would like to do, what he could use coming off the bench.
1: I think those conversations are critical. I mean, obviously being aligned with the manager and understanding how he plans to utilize given players and the way that we see it as a front office, sort of marrying those two perspectives together. And so far, we've had really productive conversations. Yeah, to your point, I mean, I think that's critical because on a nightly basis, the way that he's going to manage and what he thinks he needs is going to dictate what we pursue in terms of roster moves at the back end of the roster there.
19: All right, we'll have more of Astros Assistant General Manager Charles Cook right after this.
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1: And welcome back once again, joined by Astros assistant general manager Charles Cook in St. Petersburg. Peter Lambert pitched well again yesterday. Another tough luck loss for him, giving up three runs in six-plus innings. 3.71 ERA in 26 starts this year. Leads the team in innings pitch. This is a guy who started off the year at AAA. You guys acquiring him this offseason after he pitched in Japan last year. Of course, previous big league experience with the Colorado Rockies. What did you guys see in Peter Lambert? I'd imagine you didn't necessarily expect things to go as well as they have, but what did you guys see with Peter Lambert this offseason that made you guys think, okay, this is somebody who really might be able to contribute?
2: I think one of the biggest adjustments that he made in Japan is the quality of his fastball. So that's something that really ticked up, and that's a league in Japan where it's really tough to get fastball whiffs. It's a more contact-oriented game. It's really tough to get the heater by hitters over there. And he made some adjustments with respect to his delivery, and some of the features of his fastball that allow it to play even a little bit better than the velo number would suggest it might play. And that's something that stood out to us. He's obviously been able to carry that into the big league season and surpass expectations and pitch really good and be a key role in log innings. And he competes. I mean, just like Wesneski today, and we'll see these guys, they might not have premium 9,800 mile an hour velo, but they throw strikes, they compete, they pitch to contact when they have to, and they've got swing and miss stuff late in counts when they need to go to that as well.
1: You mentioned Hayden Wesneski, today's starter. When you guys evaluate where he is now stuff-wise, eight starts into post-Tommy John surgery for him and where he was, the brief look you got of him last year after acquiring him for the Cubs, do you feel like the stuff is similar? Do you feel like it's better? What are you guys seeing?
2: It's been fun to watch. I mean, it's definitely been exciting. I know he went through, just like everybody who goes through that rehab progression, it's a long road. He attacked it aggressively. It's been really nice to see him come back and give us a boost. I think he's just scratching the surface, to be honest with you. I talked to him the other day. He's feeling really good physically, but he thinks there's still opportunities to continue to refine his arsenal and some delivery things that he's working on that might activate a little bit more stuff quality as well. As good as he's been, I do think that there's realistic outcomes here where he continues to trend positively, and that's something that we've seen as guys get further and further away from the surgery date. They continue to get better.
1: Carlos Correa, talking about trending from surgery dates, had the ankle surgery earlier this year. It initially looked like he'd be out for the year, but he's down in West Palm Beach. He's been rehabbing. Joe Spada even mentioned today the possibility of Correa maybe getting into some AAA games on a minor league rehab. AAA season ends this coming week. How impressed have you guys been with just what Carlos Correa has been able to do and just the fact that he might even be an option here in the latter part of the season and potentially the playoffs?
2: For sure. Carlos is another guy who's attacked his rehab aggressively. He's doing absolutely everything in his power to put himself in a position to potentially play this year. There's still a handful of boxes to check, and from a baseball standpoint, he's in West Palm right now. He's participating in live at-bats. He's running the bases, which I think is one of the most critical components of this progression, putting that kind of stress on the ankle, especially with running around the curves and seeing how the ankle responds to that. But so far, everything's going well. And like I said, he's given himself every opportunity to have a chance to come back and contribute this year.
1: Steven Okert has been out with the right hamstring strain, obviously a huge part of this Astros bullpen before he went down. The soonest he could return is Wednesday. I know he's been playing catch. That's a good thing about it being a hamstring injury, is he's still been able to play catch through this. What are you guys looking at in terms of prognosis for Okert and when we might be able to see him back with the Astros?
2: Yeah, with Okert, it's still early to say, to be honest with you. We're guardedly optimistic that there's a chance that he can come back and contribute this year. We're still taking it day by day at this point. As you said, he's still, given the nature of the injury, he's still able to maintain some level of activity, which is good, and certainly not a long-term concerning injury, but something that he is going to have to take some time to get back to full strength. So that one's sort of a wait and see for now.
1: All right, Charles Cook, Astros assistant GM, always great chatting with you. Thanks for joining us.
2: Thank you.
1: We'll be back with more of Astro Launch right after this.
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25: it! All right, let's do this. We're live from the Houston Methodist broadcast booth at Tropicana Field in St. Petersburg, Florida. And it's time for Astros baseball. Get out those scorecards. Here's today's starting lineups. First for the Astros. Houston leads off with the shortstop, Jeremy Peña. Batting second, back in there, Yordan Alvarez. He's the DH. Batting third, Isak Paredes, the third baseman. At second base, batting fourth, Jose Altuve. Yainer Diaz, the catcher, bats fifth. Batting sixth, Dalton Varsho, the center fielder. At first base, batting seventh, Christian Walker. Cam Smith will bat eighth. He's in right field. And batting ninth in left field, Taylor Trammell. That's Peña, Alvarez, and Paredes, followed by Altuve, Diaz, and Varsho. Then it's Walker, Smith, and Trammell doing the pitching for the Astros with a record of 5-1. Right-handed pitcher Hayden Wesneski. Now for the Rays, Tampa Bay will lead off with their DH, Yandy Diaz. Batting second, Jonathan Aranda. He's at first base. Third baseman, Junior Caminero, bats third. Batting cleanup, Victor Mason Jr. He's in right field. Left fielder Chandler Simpson bats fifth. Batting sixth, Johnny DeLuca. He's in center field. Second baseman, batting seventh, Richie Palacios. Nick Madrigal, the shortstop, bats eighth. And batting ninth, Nick Fortes, he'll do the catching. Once again, that's Diaz, Aranda, and Caminero. Mesa Jr., Simpson, and DeLuca, followed by Palacios, Madrigal, and Fortes. And doing the pitching for the Rays is right-handed pitcher Freddy Peralta. We'll have the first pitch right after this.
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25: This copyrighted broadcast is presented by authority of the Houston Astros LLC. It may not be reproduced or retransmitted in any form, and the accounts and descriptions of this game may not be disseminated without the express written consent of the Houston Astros. Once again, on the play-by-play, here's Robert.
1: Thank you, Steve. On the mound for the Rays, Freddy Peralta, right-hander, is Jeremy Pena stands in, and the first pitch of the ball game is hit foul over the screen into the third deck for strike one. First pitch brought to you by Daikin, proud to help listeners stay comfortable indoors for affecting the air we share. Peralta works from the third base side of the rubber, delivers, and it's outside. Peralta, 8-11, 4.82 ERA in 29 starts, 153 innings, 153 hits, 55 walks, 142 strikeouts. 1-1, swing and a foul tip held onto by the catcher Fortes, and it's 1-2. Peralta making his eighth start with the Rays. They got him in a trade with the Mets at the deadline a little over a month ago, sending three prospects to New York to get Peralta. 4.35 ERA since joining the Rays. 1-2 is down and away, 2-2, and he's trending upward for Tampa Bay. Has given up two runs over his last three starts, spanning 18 innings.
25: See, a lot of pitchers trend upward when they come to the Tampa Bay Rays. They're really good at helping guys.
1: 2-2, and that is called a ball. It's apparently low. Bruce Streckman announces the challenge by Nick Fortes, and that pitch is low. So the plate appearance will continue.
5: Tampa Bay has one challenge remaining.
25: Oh, that's... that's a pretty quick trigger if you're the catcher, losing one that early. It's going to make everybody else gun-shy for a while.
1: Half inch lower than the zone. 3-2, and Pena lifts this one. Shallow center, racing out and getting there to make the catch is Palacios. Second baseman puts it away for out number one.
25: Here's the defense for Tampa in the outfield from left to right. It's Simpson, DeLuca, and Mesa Jr. Infield Caminero's at third. Madrigal's at shortstop. Palacios at second. Aranda's at first, and Nick Fortes catching.
1: And welcome back, Yordan Alvarez, seeing his first action in this series. Did not play the last two games, dealing with right ankle soreness that he suffered near the end of the Astros' last game in Philly on Thursday. First pitch to him, and that's whacked foul back into the screen for strike one, a 95-mile-an-hour fastball to Yordan. Leading the AL with a 310 average, leads the majors with a 427 on-base percentage. Second in the AL with 38 homers and with 96 runs batted in. 0-1, and that is off the outside corner with a changeup. One ball and one strike.
25: Kind of quick pitch Yordan there, so Yordan just stood up. He wasn't going to swing at it anyway if he wasn't ready.
1: Peralta delivers, and there's a strike over the inner third with the curve, and it's 1-2. Joe Espada saying yesterday that the biggest thing Yordan had to get over is turning on that right ankle on his swing. It's the 1-2. That's high. It's a two-ball, two-strike count. Has taken swings in the cage each of the last couple of days to try and test that ankle. Of course, has gotten treatment on it as well.
25: Don't forget, he's played in 62 games in a row before that.
1: 2-2. And that's lined foul into the seats off to the left. And the count remains even to Yordan Alvarez.
25: I think he could have used a breather, especially the way he'd been swinging the bat of late.
1: This is the 146th game Alvarez has appeared in, one shy of his career best. 2-2, and that's fouled again out of play off to the left, a changeup, and it's 2-2 still. The changeup usage has spiked for Peralta since coming over to the Rays. He's throwing that changeup about 10% more often than he did with the Mets, where he threw it about 21% of the time, now throwing it about 31% of the time with the Rays. 2-2. Swing and a miss. Curveball gets Alvarez. First strikeout for Peralta, and there are two away.
25: It's 82 degrees outside, indoors 72 degrees at Tropicana Field.
1: And now it's Isak Paredes to the plate. He homered yesterday, giving him his 20th home run of the season. Paredes now with at least 20 homers in four of his last five campaigns. The kick and the pitch by Peralta, and that misses a little low for a ball. Paredes hitting .260, .358 on base percentage, 20 homers, 83 runs batted in. Has a 19-game on-base streak. The 1-0. Hit off the hands and back into the screen. Peralta, a free agent after this year, pitched his first eight seasons with the Milwaukee Brewers. 1-1. That is a little low, and it's two balls and a strike. Mets acquiring Peralta this offseason, expecting that he'd be a big part of their playoff push, but when the Mets season fell apart, Peralta, one of the players who was dealt. 2-1. Swing and a miss out ahead of the breaking ball, 2-2. Opening day starter each of the last 3 years, Freddy Peralta, this year with the Mets and the last two with the Brewers. Was fourth in the National League in ERA last year with Milwaukee, 2-2. And that's hit softly up the middle, backing up, playing it on a hop. The second baseman Palacios to step into the outfield, and he throws out Paredes to retire the side. A 1-2-3 first inning for Freddy Peralta. And after a half inning at Tropicana Field, Astros nothing, Rays coming up.
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0: No score, Astros and Rays. Bottom of the first, right-hander Hayden Wesneski on the mound for the Astros. 5-1, a 3.35 ERA in 8 starts. Yandy Diaz leads it off. And the first pitch to the right-handed hitting DH is a letter-high strike. 45 2/3 innings for Wesneski. 33 hits, 14 walks, 36 strikeouts. League batting 204 against a 28-year-old from Cyprus. The 0-1. And that's a ground ball pass Wesneski, and in the center, a base hit for Yandy Diaz. His first hit in this series, as that ends an 0-for-11 for him. Yandy came in third in the American League with a 3.01 average.
1: See, a lot of days, the second baseman playing right-handed batters more towards second base bag, but because Yandy Diaz sprays the ball around, the Astros are playing it more the way you used to.
0: So Diaz aboard. And that'll bring up Jonathan Aranda, left-handed hitting first baseman. He's 10th in the AL with a .277 average, .360 on base percentage, 19 homers, 86 driven in. First pitch, swing and a foul off the mitt of Diaz, goes to the backstop, strike one. Aranda was 86 runs batted in, tied for 6th most in the American League, coming into play today, single and a walk in last night's game. Astros trying to avoid the sweep here at Tropicana Field. 0-1. That's over for a strike. Nothing in two. It's been nearly 2 months since the Astros were last swept in a series. You got to go back to the first series the Astros played after the All-Star break against Baltimore. 3-game set July 17th through 19th at Daikin Park. Last time the Astros were swept in a series. The 0-2. That's up and away. 1-2 the count. Rays last swept a series from the Astros back in 2015 here at Tropicana Field. Rays clinched a postseason spot with their walk-off win over the Astros Friday. Now trying to overtake the Yankees and win the AL East. 1-2. And that floats off the plate away. Misses with the breaking ball.
1: He caught that outside corner. Didn't get the call, though.
0: He did not, and no challenge. Bruce Dreckman behind the plate today, longest tenured umpire in the big leagues. Carlos Torres at first, Jacob Metz at second, crew chief Mark Wegner at third. The 2-2, that sails off the plate away, and it's a full count to Aranda. Rays have a magic number of 11 to clinch the AL East over the Yankees, who are 4 games back. These two teams, Rays and the Yankees, they still have one more series against each other. That's next week, a 4-game series that includes a doubleheader in the Bronx. The Rays need one more win over the Yankees to clinch the season series and that all-important tiebreaker. Astros start the day 2 games up on the Rangers, who won last night. He beat the Diamondbacks. 3-2 count. Diaz not going. The pitch, swing and a miss, struck him out on a cutter away. And Aranda is retired for the first out. So Yandy Diaz still at first for Junior Caminero. Right-handed hitting third baseman, batting .279. That's 9th in the AL. 10th with a .365 on base percentage. Leads the AL with 40 homers, 2 more than Yordan. And he's 3rd in the AL with 95 RBIs.
1: A lot of ground ball double plays. Caminero leads the league in that department. He did last year, too.
0: First pitch. That is inside. Grounded into his 25th double play yesterday. Second most is 20 by Salvador Perez, so leading by a pretty healthy margin. The 1-0. And that is called a ball. Maybe inside, maybe low. Bruce Dreckman is challenged.
1: I think they're going to be happy with this challenge.
0: Yep. Right at the bottom of the zone.
2: Count is 1-1.
0: So the Astros still have both of their challenges. Rays lost a challenge in the top of the first. So a 1-1 count to Junior Caminero. Wesneski delivers. And that's in the dirt, a breaking ball. Caminero thought about it. But it's 2-1. Astros off tomorrow, before starting their final homestand of the regular season on Tuesday. 6-game homestand, 3 with the Royals, and then the Braves are in town for 3 over the weekend. The 2-1 swing and a bouncer to the backstop on a breaking ball away, 2-2. Astros end the season with a six-game road trip, and it'll take them to Seattle for 2 and Sacramento for 4. To 2. Pulled past the dive of Paredes and down the left field line for Caminero, headed toward the corner. On his way to third, Yandy Diaz gets the stop sign there from Brady Williams. Junior Caminero in the second base with his 22nd double of the season, and the Rays have 2 men in scoring position with 1 out.
1: That big breaking ball got more of the plate, and Caminero can drag that bat through the strike zone longer than just about anybody.
0: Here's Victor Mesa Jr., left-handed hitting right fielder. Homered in the first game of this series on Friday, comes in with an 8-game hit streak. Batting .253 on the year, .324 on base percentage, 13 homers, 28 RBIs. Middle infield back, corner infielders creep in. First pitch. And that's a little high for a ball. Mesa hitting .462 over his 8-game hit streak. 12 hits and 26 at-bats. The 1-0. And that is ripped down the right field line. That's fair and will bound all the way to the wall for extra bases. Scoring are Diaz and Caminero. Mesa on his way to third with a 2-run triple, and it's 2-0 Tampa Bay in the first.
1: Well, Mesa's starting to come into his own, 25 years old now. Got a breaking ball in the zone that he was able to keep fair. I'm not even sure that was in the zone, the cutter. And Cam Smith had a tough time digging that one out of the corner. And Mesa was able to take advantage and get 90 more feet.
0: Josh Miller out to the mound. This mound visit is brought to you by Insperity, the official HR sponsor of the Houston Astros. The right moves help teams succeed. How you HR matters. Three of the first four Rays with hits off of Hayden Wesneski. So looking to regroup here with Mesa at third and one out. And Chandler Simpson coming to the plate. Astros are going to bring the infield in against Simpson, who's hitting .306. That's second in the AL. .335 on base percentage. No homers, 31 RBIs. Outfield will shorten up as well against Simpson. Varsho is shaded toward left center. First pitch. And that's a high bouncer up the middle. Wesneski fields it. Guns it over to first in time to get the out, but a run scores as Simpson gets the RBI with Mesa crossing home to make it 3-0 Rays. Two outs in the inning.
1: Kind of frustrating as a pitcher to get a chopper that high. And you know, runner's going to score easily, and you only have one play there.
0: So the Rays with 3 runs within their first 5 batters. And now it's Johnny DeLuca getting to start in center field today. Right-handed hitter. Pitch by Wesneski. And that's a little high for a ball. DeLuca batting .264, .297 on base percentage, 9 homers, 43 RBIs in 98 games. The 1-0, swing and a miss, got one by him, and it's a 1-ball, 1-strike count. .11. That's lifted foul, and that'll make it up into the third deck, which is empty today. They opened up the upper deck for yesterday's ball game, but it is closed for the majority of the games here. 1-2. Swing and a bouncer to the backstop. 1-2 still.
1: It's a big giveaway yesterday, wasn't there?
0: Yeah, a Rays hockey jersey. And they had their fourth largest crowd of the season yesterday with more than 24,000. The 1-2. That is high, 2-2. Of course, it finally seems like the Rays are as close as they've ever been to finally getting a new stadium, which they're hoping to open in 2029. They're hoping to break ground here in the next few months. 2-2. Swing and a miss. Got him on the breaking ball. DeLuca strikes out, the second for Wesneski to retire the side. But the Rays put up a 3 spot, and after 1, Rays 3, Astros nothing.
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0: Three nothing Rays lead the Astros as we start the second inning. Freddie Peralta, 18 pitches in a 1-2-3 first, facing Jose Altuve, first pitch, and that's fouled back to the screen for strike one. 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Altuve batting .247, .308 on base percentage, 15 homers, 44 runs batted in. The 0-1 from Peralta, Altuve shows bunt, pulls it back, takes it low and away. And it's a ball and a strike. Altuve with hits in each of his last four games after a double and a run scored yesterday. 1-1. And that's up and in. Altuve thought about it, but it's 2-1. Astros in the orange tops today. The gray pants. Rays in the home white jerseys and pants. 2-1. And that's whacked foul over the screen and into the third deck. It's a 2-2 count.
1: Peralta, throughout his time with Milwaukee, was known for having a big fastball and somebody who loved to throw it.
0: 2-2. That is inside, full count. Yeah, got the nickname Fastball Freddy.
1: Yep. He's kind of backed off of it a little bit this year, especially in his time with the New York Mets. But his fastball has become a little more effective over here with the Rays because he's throwing his changeup more.
0: 3-2 to Altuve. And he pops it up, shallow left side, in the foul ground. Caminero, third baseman, has a play, makes the catch a step shy of the warning track. And Altuve's the first out.
1: The people will tell you that they saw him earlier this year and see him now. It looks like he's happier and has a little bit of that swagger back again.
0: One out of nobody on for Yiner Diaz, right-handed hitting catcher. DH yesterday, batting .279, .307 on base percentage, 11 homers, 37 RBIs for Yiner. Sitting .467 over his last nine games, three hits yesterday, first pitch, and he takes a breaking ball strike over the outer third. 10,000 fans will receive a Jeremy Pena Retro Los Astros jersey on Friday. That's presented by PNC. You can get your tickets at astros.com/promotions. 0-1. Swing and a foul tip into the glove of Fortes. And it's nothing and two now to Yiner Diaz.
1: Yiner probably the hottest hitter on this Astros team, especially in September.
0: Multi-hit games in each of his last six starts. 0-2. Did he go around on the pitch upstairs? He did, says first base umpire Carlos Torres. That's the second strikeout for Peralta, and they're a two away. There have only been two teams that have scored fewer runs this month than the Astros. And the offense certainly has been an issue of late. As Dalton Varsho stands in, left-handed hitting center fielder. First pitch is a high strike. Varsho doesn't think so. He challenges.
2: Pitch is called a strike. The hitter challenge.
1: A lot of challenges already with Bruce Dreckman, and I think the Astros are going to prove that they're right again.
0: Yep.
2: One ball, no strike.
0: I mean, that wasn't even all that close. Yeah, more than 2 inches above the strike zone there. So it's a 1-0 count to Varsho. The pitch, that's down, and it's two balls and no strikes. Two oh, breaking ball over, and it's 2-1. Only the Diamondbacks and Angels have scored.

0: Absolutely. Got great pitching, particularly from the rotation throughout this series. 3-0 Rays, two out, no one on for the Astros, top of the second. 3-2 to Varsho, and he pops it up, shallow left side. Caminero, a step into the outfield. Now on the back rim of the infield dirt, makes the catch to retire the side. A 1-2-3 inning for Peralta once again. And after 1.5, Rays 3, Astros nothing. Now this from your local station.
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4: Leading off the Rays half of the second inning, here's the second baseman, Richie Palacios. I feel the spirit moving through the city.
0: I see the people trying to bring them with me. We got a light. Rays with a 3-0 lead over the Astros, bottom of the second. Hayden Wesneski looking to bounce back after a rocky first inning, facing Richie Palacios, left-handed hitting second baseman. Wesneski delivers, and that is a strike over the inner third, nothing and one. Palacios hitting .232, .328 on base percentage, 9 homers, 47 driven in. 2-run single yesterday, put the Rays on top, 0-1. It's outside and high. Palacios with hits in each of his last 6 games. Varsho in center shades him the other way. The 1-1 fouled back to the screen, and it's a 1-ball, 2-strike count.
5: Every once in a while, Wesneski, he wears the pitch comm on his belt. If he really wants to come back with something, he'll let Yiner know what he wants to throw, but otherwise he'll let Diaz call the game. It just keeps things going a little more quickly.
0: Here's the 1-2, and that's lifted to left fairly deep, but this is playable for Trammell. Eases back now to his right, makes the two-handed grab, one away.
5: It's a good way to use it, though. Every once in a while, you might throw some pitch, and you can see the hitter lean out over the plate, know that you can probably get that cutter inside, something like that.
0: And don't want to waste time getting to that.
5: That's it.
0: One out, no one on for Nick Madrigal, right-handed hitting shortstop. Batting .255 in 17 games, .357 on base percentage. No homers, 3 RBIs. First pitch, that's a letter high strike. Sacrifice fly in yesterday's game for Tampa Bay that proved to be the difference. Only the third game he's appeared in with the Rays, his first start. Saw time earlier this season in the big leagues with the Angels. And this is his first ever big league start at shortstop. He's played third and second, 0-1. And Madrigal pops it foul and out of play behind home. The Rays had Madrigal playing some shortstop down at AAA Durham before they selected his contract on Tuesday because they knew they wanted to use him in this utility role. 0-2. That's hit foul. Spoiled a pitch. Hits it off the screen down the right field line above the Rays' dugout. And it's nothing and two still.
5: And that big sacrifice fly in yesterday's game.
0: Came as a pinch hitter.

0: 0-2.
1: That's down. Madrigal 0 for his last 15 in the big leagues. Was with the Angels for about a month from late May to late June before they designated him for assignment. 1-2, ground ball, left side, charging Pena. Shortstop has it, throws to first, two away. 10,000 fans will receive an Orbit Sugar Skull bobblehead Saturday. 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Two out, nobody on for Nick Fortes, getting his first start of the series. Right-handed hitting catcher Liam Hicks started the first two games. Wisniewski delivers. Breaking ball outside. Fortes hitting .263, .307 on base percentage, four homers, 31 RBIs in 98 games. The 1-0. That's down. Two balls and a strike. Like Liam Hicks, Fortes, formerly of the Marlins, Rays got him at the deadline from Miami last year. 2-0. That is hit sharply, but foul down the third baseline into the Astros bullpen area as bodies scatter. And it's 2-1. Pitch on the way. Breaking ball down. As Fortes thought about it, it's 3-1.
2: Another player they got from the Marlins, they didn't make a trade for, but they got him after he was let go, Victor Mesa, who's batting cleanup for him.
1: 3-1, bounce foul, left side.
2: Marlins gave up on him. The Rays are looking at him like, hey, he might be our best five-tool player.
1: Yeah. The Marlins head of baseball operations, Peter Bendix, a longtime Rays employee before going to Miami. 3-2. Breaking ball in the dirt, ball four. So walks the number nine hitter, Fortes. First walk issued by Wisniewski. And back to the top of the order, and Yandy Diaz, who led off the bottom of the first with a single and later scored. 3-0 Rays, bottom of the second. Pitch on the way. Bouncing ball, softly hit left side. Charging Paredes, he gloves. Sidearms to first, just in time to get Diaz and retire the side. So Wisniewski works around the two-out free pass. And after two innings, Rays 3, Astros nothing.
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0: Rays lead at 3-0, top of the third inning. Christian Walker, the seventh place hitter for the Astros, will start things. Freddy Peralta on the mound for Tampa Bay. The 30-year-old right-hander delivers the first pitch, and it's inside to Walker. 25 home runs on the season for Walker, .225 average. 80 RBIs. 0-for-8 in this series. Pitch from Peralta is fouled straight back. Maybe jammed him just a hair.
1: And Walker's only hit on this road trip was his home run in Philadelphia.
0: It's a good one. Here's the pitch, and that's a little bit outside. Two balls and one strike to start the third inning. Infield shading to the pull side for the right-handed batter. Peralta ready. And he just missed a little bit low. Now, you got to be careful. You're always looking at the catcher for challenges. But Freddy Peralta is not afraid to challenge himself. Here's the pitch. And he gets a pop-up behind home plate. The catcher Fortes with the mask off. He's basically standing on the mound or on the plate. And it's the first baseman who makes the catch. Did that hit something?
2: That hit the catwalk. I believe it hit the B ring. Was it the second highest of the catwalks? And that's in play. Or are they going to say now that it hit in foul territory? Yep, that's what they're going to say.
0: So the third base umpire and crew chief Mark Wagner saw that where it hit. And that was in foul territory.
2: Yeah, Joe Espada came out of the dugout immediately.
0: So a break for Walker because I think that was going to be in play. Yep. And Fortes was going to have a play on it, the catcher.
2: Right.
0: But since it hit that catwalk, he'll get a reprieve here.
2: And there are foul poles on all of the catwalks. So you know exactly where fair and foul are in relation to where the ball hits.
0: And the reason you could do that here is because this isn't a retractable roof. This one's popped up on the left side, and that hit the catwalk again. And it's the third baseman, Cameron Arrow, to make the catch. But it's going to be another foul. How many times has that happened where a guy's hit the catwalk twice in one AB?
2: So he hit the B ring again, the second highest catwalk.
0: Well, go ahead and hit the C ring.
2: Let's mix it up.
0: Here comes the pitch to Walker, and he fouls it back.
2: But that's a good point about the foul poles on the catwalks here. There aren't such markings on the rafters at Daikin Park because it's a retractable roof, and so it's not always moved into the exact same spot every time.
0: So they can't color where it's fair or foul. Here's the 3-2. And that is a little bit low, ball four. So that's how we start the third inning. A good take on a pitch just below the zone. It's the first walk for Peralta and the first base runner for Houston.
2: That could have ended a lot differently, that plate appearance.
0: No kidding.
2: 8 pitches seen by Walker.
0: So a break for Houston, and here's Cam Smith. 3-0 lead for the Rays. First pitch to Cam is super low. Missed with the changeup. Cam with a .217 average with 20 home runs. Here's the pitch. Breaking ball's in there for a strike. Wide open spaces on the right side of the infield. Second baseman Palacios is almost right behind the second base bag. And, of course, the first baseman, Aranda, is holding on the runner. This one slugged into left field. Coming in for it, Simpson, the left fielder. And he'll call it and make the catch, and there's one out.
2: You got under that one, did Cam.
0: That'll bring up Taylor Trammell. I mentioned Peralta will challenge with the ABS system, where we don't see pitchers do that very often. He's done it 7 times this year. And he's gone 4-3 in those challenges. And is that the most by a pitcher in baseball this year? Nope. There's one guy that's done more. Here's the first pitch to Trammell, and it's fouled back. Drew Anderson of the Tigers has challenged 8 times, and he's 5-3.
1: And general pitchers shouldn't be challenging. I think most teams, if they don't outright forbid it, definitely discourage that.
0: Now Trammell asks for timeout. One out, runner on first. Yeah, I was surprised that seven didn't lead the major leagues. Here's the 0-1. It's a little outside. Probably we can count on one hand how many Astros pitchers have challenged. I remember Roderick Munoz being the first to do so.
1: I think Abreu did once, but yeah, not very often.
0: 1-1 pitch is low. 2-1 to Trammell. 207 average for Taylor with seven home runs. Rays lead it 3-0. Here's the pitch. It's upstairs for a ball. Checking with the third base umpire to make sure he did not go. He didn't. And now it's 3-1. It's 47 pitches now for Trammell, or for Peralta. You could probably hear some dogs barking right now. It's dog day here at the ballpark. Swing and a miss.
1: May have heard a few ring doorbell sounds played over the PA. And that's the reason.
0: See if Trammell can make something happen. It's a 3-2 count. Here's the pitch way outside. An easy take for Trammell. That's the second walk of the inning for Peralta, who kind of overthrew that last pitch and was very wild with it.
2: All right, walks to two of the three hitters in the bottom of the order. And now back to the top. Want to try and cash in here.
0: Man, the Astros need Pena to get going. Kyle Snyder, the pitching coach for the Rays, is going to go out to the mound. This visit to the mound is brought to you by Insperity, the official HR sponsor of the Houston Astros. The right moves help teams succeed. How you HR matters.
2: I think if you get Pena going, I think that helps Alvarez so much, just to have Pena on ahead of him and force his teams to pitch to him. So it's one of those things where it feels like they kind of go hand in hand.
0: You know what doesn't make sense to me, though, is why Jeremy's been chasing more than ever.
2: Yeah, that was something that he had really cleaned up.
0: Yeah, he's got the best protection in the American League behind him.
2: Yeah.
0: And he should be able to keyhole pitchers a little more than he has.
2: And he's talked about his frustrations with with chasing, trying to get back to where he had been in that regard.
0: All right, here we go. First and second for the Astros. The first pitch to Pena is grounded foul. That one bouncing toward the third base coach, Tony Perez-Chica. And it's 0-1. Jordan's on deck. Astros trail by three. Outfielders are deep. Pena's in the back of the box with an open stance. Here's the pitch, a breaking ball. And he said he went.
2: I think he called it a strike. Yeah, he called it a strike. And the Astros dugout getting clarification on that from Bruce Streckman. And the pitch was a strike. It was on the low outside corner. So it had nothing to do with whether Pena went around.
0: He's going to have to protect now. It's an 0-2 count. Peralta checks the runner a couple of times. Here's the pitch, and he got it. Strike three upstairs. Third strikeout for Peralta, two away.
2: And that's what you were talking about earlier, the increased chase rate for Pena, chasing a fastball well above the strike zone.
0: Here's Jordan. He struck out his last time up. 310 average, 38 home runs, 96 RBIs for Jordan. First pitch changeup is outside.
2: Has faced Peralta four times, including today. Struck out all four.
0: Peralta set at the belt. Here's the pitch. Swing and a miss. That one above the belt. And it's 1-1. Alvarez asked for timeout. Jordan struck out on a curveball his first time up. Astros looking for their first hit. Here's the pitch. Changeup's outside. Two balls and a strike. Peralta's 30 years old now. Kind of animated on the mound. Here's the pitch. Breaking ball's outside. 3-1.
1: Certainly could understand if Peralta pitches around Yordan with two out. Have a base open, even though it's not first base.
0: I think he'll set on a breaking ball. Usually in fastball counts, he does. Here's the 3-1. Fastball zips outside for a ball. That's going to be ball four. Yordan draws his 101st walk of the season, and that's going to load him up for Paredes.
1: His second most walks in the big leagues to Bryce Harper.
0: Last time the Astros had a player walk 100 times, Bregman did it in 2019. He walked 119 times that year. So a big plate appearance for Paredes here. He grounded out his last time up. Bases are loaded. Here's the pitch, and it misses inside. Paredes hit his 20th homer of the season in last night's game. Peralta's ready. Here's the pitch. And he pops him up, and it's foul back behind home plate about 10 rows deep. And it's 1-1.
1: Paredes 5-for-13, a .385 average with the bases loaded this season. Two career grand slams.
0: Nobody in the American League has more two-out RBIs than Paredes. He has 42. Here's the pitch. And that's a strike inside corner. Paredes throws his head back. Wasn't so sure. But it's 1-2.
1: Changeup just did graze the inside corner. Braves already have activity in their bullpen. Peralta at 61 pitches working in the third.
0: 1-2 to Isak Paredes. Low and outside, 2-2.
1: That's right-hander Casey Legumina, who's warming for the Rays.
0: Paredes with 83 RBIs on the season. He stands in on a 2-2 count. Now an inside move by the pitcher Peralta to make sure everybody stays close to the bag. 29 pitches so far in this inning for Peralta. Here's his 30th. 2-2 is pulled, and it's backhanded by the third baseman, Caminero. Long throw in the dirt, and it's dug out by Aranda. On a long one-hopper to Aranda, he was able to come up with that. Maybe bobbled for a second, but secured it right before Paredes got to the bag. So that'll do it for the Astros. They strand three. And we'll go to the bottom of the third. Rays lead 3-0.
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0: Jonathan Aranda will lead things off for the Rays here in the bottom of the third. Tampa with a 3-0 lead. First pitch from Wesneski's in there for strike one, the breaking ball. Hands together in front of his belt as he gets the sign. And the 0-1 pitch is grounded foul. That went to the right side. Aranda with 19 homers, 86 RBIs. He's a good bad ball hitter. Look at some of those abstract statistics, and you'll see him getting a lot of hits on pitches outside of the zone. Pitch is high, the fastball, and it's 1-2.
1: Ray spotted him at a workout in Tijuana, which is where he's from, when they came to scout Randy Arozarena, who had gotten there after defecting from Cuba.
0: Pitch is outside, fading. It's 2-2.
1: The Astros were also at that workout, and the Rays were just able to beat out the Astros to sign him. That was back in 2015. Signed him for $130,000.
0: Wesneski misses upstairs. It's 3-2, so got ahead 0-2. Duran is showing some patience here. Now he asks for timeout. Bottom of the third inning, 3-0 Rays. They scored all three in the first. Here's the pitch, and it's fouled back. First pitch strikes has been the calling card, really, for Wesneski, and the reason for such success in his last four starts in particular. 70.6% first pitch strikes his last four games coming in. Here's the 3-2, and missed outside, ball four. So that'll put the leadoff man on, and Caminero will be the batter. There's some good news and bad news with Caminero coming to the plate. He does hit into the most ground ball double plays, but he's also extremely dangerous. Had a double and a run scored in the first.
1: And it's helpful that it's Aranda at first base. Rays have a lot of guys who can run, but Aranda is not one of them.
0: Right-on-right matchup. Wesneski's first pitch is a fastball. It's cranked into right field toward the line. Cam Smith with a good jump makes the catch about 10 feet in fair territory as he raced across for the first out.
1: Excellent play by Cam. Got a great jump on a ball that was slicing away from him.
0: Victor Mesa, the batter. He had a two-run triple his first time up. Pulled one into the corner on a pitch that was inside a cutter that wasn't even a strike. Here's the first pitch to the lefty. The breaking ball catches the outside corner. Runner on first base is Aranda. No stolen bases for him. Paredes with his feet on the grass at third base. And now a timeout's called. Talking about first pitch strikes, the major league average for pitchers throwing the first pitch for a strike is a little over 61%. Give you an idea of how good Hayden's been lately. Almost 71%. Here's the pitch. It's a little upstairs. Did he go? He did not. According to the third base umpire, Mark Wegner.
1: 8-for-12 with first pitch strikes so far today for Wesneski.
0: Set at the belt. Here's the 1-1. And it's cranked into right field again by Mesa Jr. Cam Smith will get it in, not before Aranda takes the turn over to third base. So runners on the corners now for Tampa Bay. Mesa's 2-for-2.
1: And continues to swing a hot bat. Fastball that wound up being down and in. Judging by the way Diaz moved his glove, looked like they wanted that fastball away.
0: So here's Simpson now. Certainly a threat to bunt. He's a great bunter, and he's got great speed. And with Christian Walker holding on the runner at first base, he might try to lay one down to the right side. There's one out. Wesneski's first pitch, not bunting, and that's chopped foul to the right.
1: Now, in a lot of situations like this, first and third, one out, down by three runs, you would play your middle infielders maybe halfway, if not all the way back, to try and get a double play. But you can't do that with Simpson at the plate because he's just so fast and tough to double up. So they're playing everyone in.
0: 3-0 Rays, bottom of the third, and they're threatening again. Wesneski, first base side of the rubber, comes set. Over to first base, not in time. Astros looking to see if Simpson might show his hand and show that he might have been bunting.
1: Keep in mind, Aranda at third's not the fleetest of foot.
0: Runner goes. Here's the pitch. It's a chopper toward the second baseman, Altuve. He comes in with it, and it's a strike, and he's out. Altuve got around that ball and got his feet in order before he fielded it and got off a strong throw to nab the runner at home.
1: That was textbook by Altuve. They sent the runner Mesa. So there was no chance for a double play, especially with Simpson running anyway. So Altuve firing a perfect strike to home plate to get Aranda by plenty, who, again, as we mentioned, isn't the fastest.
0: And when they pull you in the infield, they're saying, come home with that throw.
1: Uh-huh.
0: Runners on first and second now. Here's DeLuca. So Wesneski trying to work out of trouble. Here's the first pitch. And it's fought off and hit into shallow left field, going back on it. Pena, he bobbles and drops it. That's going to score a run. Pena took his eye off the baseball, and it's 4-0.
1: Man, that's a shame.
0: Usually very sure-handed. May have hit the thumb of the glove of Pena, and he just couldn't hang on.
1: Yeah, that should have been an out. Pena basically did everything but secure that. Bobbled it. It hit his glove. Didn't handle it cleanly. That's a shame.
0: So an error on Pena plates another run. Runners on first and third. Here's Palacios. Dangerous left-handed hitter. Wesneski delivers, and this one's cranked to right field. Back on it, Smith. He's on the warning track, and it's gone. Three rows deep in right field. And just like that, the Rays lead 7-0.
1: Makes that error hurt even more.
0: Nobody feels worse than Pena. And nobody feels worse than Wesneski, too, who was trying to pick up his teammate.
1: Cutter right down the middle.
0: So four runs in for the Rays, lead 7-0. Here's Madrigal. First pitch is a little high, but they're going to contest that. It's going to be a challenge by Yainer Diaz. And he's hoping they can get a first pitch strike on Madrigal to start this next at bat. And it's a little high, so the Astros lose the challenge.
1: 0.2 inch above the zone.
0: Mm. So 1-0 to Madrigal. And there's a grounder up the middle. That's a base hit. So here they go.
1: That ends an 0-for-16 for Madrigal at the big league level.
0: Astros will probably have to get somebody up in the bullpen here soon. This will be the eighth batter of the inning. Yainer Diaz out to the mound.
1: And you think about this happens after the Astros in the top of the third had first and second, one out, bases loaded, two out, and couldn't cash in. Could not take advantage of the three walks issued by Freddie Peralta. Meanwhile, the Astros cracked the door open for the Rays, and they're able to take full advantage.
0: Tampa 89-59 on the season. Here's their ninth place hitter, Nick Fortes. He walked his last time up. Wesnetsky set at the belt. The Astros get activity in their bullpen. Over to first base, not in time, as Madrigal dives back safely.
1: It's Angel De Los Santos who just started playing catch in the pen.
0: First pitch to the right-hander, Fortes, and it's downstairs. One ball and no strikes. Astros winning 2 of 3 from Philadelphia before coming here. Wesnetsky's delivery, breaking balls outside, and it's 2-0. Madrigal on first. There's two outs in the inning. Here's the pitch. And it's low and away. So it's 3-0 now. And Wesnetsky is working really hard now. 58 pitches in the game. See if Fortes is taking. He does take that one. That's a strike, and it's 3-1. Working quickly. Here's the 3-1. Swing and a miss. Good breaking ball. And it's 3-2. Runner will be going on first base with a full count, two outs. Rays lead by a touchdown. Here's the pitch. Foul. Spoiled a pretty tough pitch on the outer third. And the runner will run back or jog back to first base. All you could do now, it's early, is chip away. Get back into the dugout and hold them down as long as you can and chip away.
1: And if you're Wesnetsky, you're just trying to get as many outs as you can.
0: Yeah.
1: Try and help the bullpen out.
0: 3-2 count. Here's the pitch. Hit into left field. Back on it, Trammell. He's got room, and he makes the catch just before he gets to the warning track. So Fortes with the high fly out to left field, and that's the third out of the inning. Four runs in for the Rays, and we'll go to the fourth inning now. Tampa Bay leads 7-0.
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0: 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Astros will try to get one or two here, two next inning. Just try to find a way to get back into this one. Not all at one time, but chip away here on Freddy Peralta. So far in this game, the Astros haven't gotten a hit, but last inning, they drew three walks, had bases loaded, but weren't able to cash in. And the Rays scored four unearned runs in the third inning to open it up. Here's Altuve to start things. It's Altuve, Yiner Diaz, and Varsho. Altuve popped up to the third baseman his last time up. First pitch is inside. Peralta's always been a pretty good strikeout pitcher. Here's the pitch, and he pops him up. Second baseman eases back about three steps into the outfield turf to make the catch. So F4, and there's one out here in the fourth inning. Here's Yiner Diaz. Struck out his last time. Last six games for Yiner, he's gotten 13 hits. Had a good month of September. First pitch to Yiner, tips it foul into the catcher's glove. Rays through the years have had some really good pitchers. They don't have a pitcher in their franchise history with 100 wins. This one's hit into right field, slicing back toward Mesa Jr. Right fielder makes the catch cap high, and there's two outs. Their leader in wins in their franchise history is James Shields, who had 87. He also leads in strikeouts in Rays history with 1,250. And among qualifiers, the best ERA man in Rays history is David Price. Pitch is strike right on the outside corner to Varsho. Varsho popped up to the third baseman his last time up.
1: Tend not to keep players here once they hit free agency, Tampa Bay.
0: Breaking balls outside.
1: So a big reason why those totals are so low for career leaders here, despite the fact that the Rays have had so many quality arms.
0: Here's a pop-up to left field, slicing toward the line. Simpson, the left fielder, eases over and in a couple of steps. And it's a quick inning for Peralta, a 1-2-3. Go to the bottom of the fourth inning at Tropicana Field. Rays lead it 7-0. Now this from your local station.

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That's why we put the word home right on the carton.

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0: New pitcher for the Astros, Angel De Los Santos. He comes in for Hayden Wesneski, who went three innings. Wesneski's pitch count rose pretty quickly in the third inning, so ended up with 62 pitches, so they'll take him out after those four unearned runs he gave up last inning. Trails 7-0 to the Rays. Bottom of the fourth inning, De Los Santos is trying to quiet things for a little while.
1: Astros have an off day tomorrow. Makes it a little easier to maybe empty out the bullpen if you have to. And looks like Ronel Blanco is going to be next. He just started throwing.
0: So it's their leadoff man, Yandy Diaz, at the plate, 1-for-2. He's the only Rays hitter that didn't bat last inning. And the first pitch from De Los Santos is in there for strike one. De Los Santos, 30 years old. This is his 64th game with the Astros this year. He's got an ERA of 4.28. Pitches a little leverage, pitches a little mop-up, pitches a little in tight situations. He does it all. Here's a fly ball to center field, and it's Varsho, the center fielder, coming in toward the right center field gap to make the catch. And there's one out here in the fourth inning.
1: The first appearance of this series for De Los Santos.
0: He's probably just come in for one inning. Aranda's the batter. He walked to start the third inning. First hiccup for Wesneski in a few starts. Pitch is a strike at the top of the zone. He went three innings, six hits, seven runs. Just three of them earned, two walks and two strikeouts.
1: Yeah, had an ERA just over 1.5 over his last four outings, each of which the Astros had won.
0: De Los Santos delivers and catches the outside corner. Aranda, the first baseman. They've had some decent first basemen in Rays history. Organization began in 1998 here at Tropicana Field. Here's the 0-2, and it's low. Back in 2007, they let one of their first basemen go toward the end of spring training. It was Carlos Pena, who also played for the Astros later. Carlos was let go, and he didn't believe him. He told Joe Maddon, "I don't believe you. I'm supposed to be on this team." This one's tipped foul. And he was driving to Orlando the day that he got released. And in the game that day, just a couple of hours after he got released, and he was driving home, Greg Norton, who was on the team, who was supposed to be the first baseman, hurt his hamstring trying to beat out an infield single. Pitch misses outside. And what did Carlos Pena do? He turned around his car when they called him. He had to think about it for a second. His feelings were hurt. He had a chance to go to another team, but decided to come back to the Rays. Pitch is low, and it's 3-2. Played in 148 games that year and hit 46 home runs, and that's still a team record, with 121 RBIs. How about that? Norton, who had hurt himself, ended up with four homers that year. 3-2 pitch, driven the other way. Into left field, Trammell onto the warning track, leaps and can't come up with it. It's over the wall. 11-foot-high wall in left field, and it barely crept over, but Aranda, with that swing of the bat, picks up his 20th homer of the season. And it's 8-0.
1: On Friday, Aranda hit a ball to right center that just missed clearing the fence, hit off the very top, and stayed in play for a double ahead of Caminero's walk-off homer. This time he's just able to clear the fence and left.
0: So here's Caminero, 1-for-2. He doubled his first time up. His 22nd double of the season. Now, I mentioned Carlos Pena with a franchise record 46 homers. Caminero came one short of that last year. First pitch is outside. Caminero has 40 now this year with just under 2 weeks to go.
1: Yeah, if he sticks around here long enough and stays healthy, he's going to set the Rays home run record.
0: Here's the 1-0. De Los Santos misses outside. It's 2-0. Of course, the best Rays player to date, especially if you go by WAR, baseball reference, WAR, is Longoria, and it's not even close. Pitches outside, and it's 3-0. Then it's Carl Crawford. And then third, you may not guess who's third as far as WAR goes. It's Ben Zobrist, a former AA player for the Astros when he got traded for Aubrey Huff. Here's the pitch, and it's a strike at the knees, and it's 3-1 to Caminero.
1: The fact that he was able to play so many different positions really helped Zobrist WAR. In addition, obviously, his offensive production.
0: Here's the 3-1 to Caminero. And he skies this one toward the right field line, backing up on it, Christian Walker. He straddles the chalk line and makes the catch, and the umpire says it was in fair territory. So F3 on Caminero, and there's two outs. Here's Victor Mesa Jr., who's been a headache for the Astros. So far today, a two-run triple and a single, and two runs scored for the left-handed batter, 25 years old. 2 outs, nobody on. 8-0 lead for the Rays. Here's the pitch, and it's off the end of the bat, popped into shallow left field. That's a base hit. It dunks in there. Chamel racing in for it, but not before Mesa races into second base with a double. So he's got a triple, a single, and a double, and we're in the fourth inning.
1: Yeah, talk about living right. Check swing off the end of the bat, looped it in the left. And Trammell seems surprised that Mesa was taking off for second base. Mesa able to get to second pretty easily.
0: So he's in scoring position with two outs. And the batter now is the left-handed hitting Chandler Simpson. First pitch to Simpson. He takes for a strike. Simpson models his game after those slap hitters from years past, like Tony Gwynn and Rod Carew. Those types of hitters. Loves to go the other way. Takes one outside. 1-1. He's got the lowest exit velocity on hits than anybody in baseball. Just a little better than 85 miles per hour on his hits. Pitch is low. This with the changeup, and it's 2-1. Can he run?
1: Chandler Simpson must have heard Dusty Baker saying, "I don't care about exit velocity. I care about exit hits." Because he embodies that.
0: Mm-hmm. Here's the 2-1. And that one's fouled into the seats down the left field line. What you kind of need to do is match up your exit velocity with your launch angle to make the most out of it. Altuve did that beautifully for so long. Didn't particularly hit it really hard, but he hit it just the right angle to get all those hits. There's a grounder up the middle. That's a base hit. That's going to score another run. 9-0 lead for Tampa on the two-out single by Simpson.
1: One of the things that makes this Rays offense so difficult is they just find ways to put the ball in play. Not a whole lot of swing and miss. Simpson's hit the ball on the ground all three times. But all three times has been rewarded in some way or another.
0: Mesa Jr. has scored three times already. Johnny DeLuca is the batter. Here's the pitch, and it's outside. DeLuca 0 for 2. Simpson tops of the American League stolen bases with 41. Breaking ball. Did he go? It looks like he did. He did. So he could not hold up there. Not running here with a 9-0 lead, but Simpson's up there. I think he's one ahead of Bobby Witt Jr. Here's the 1-1. Breaking ball's outside.
1: Yeah, Simpson leads the AL in steals. Nassim Nunez of the Nationals, the only player in the majors with more than him.
0: 2-1 count to DeLuca. 24th pitch from De Los Santos is lined into right field. Base hit. He went with it. Stopping at second base, Simpson. And the hits keep coming for the Rays. Four hits this inning. And they're trying to put an exclamation point on this series.
1: I think they already have.
0: Palacios the batter. And now Joe Espada's out of the dugout. So it's going to be rescue time, I think, for De Los Santos. And Ronel Blanco makes his way in from left field out of the bullpen. So runners on first and second, two outs here in the fourth inning. It's a 9-0 lead for the Tampa Bay Rays, and this call to the bullpen is brought to you by Landry's Restaurants, the leader in dining, hospitality, entertainment, and gaming with over 600 locations nationwide. 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
0: Right-hander Ronel Blanco into the game now for the Astros, with the Rays leading 9-0. Blanco hasn't pitched in 12 days, but he threw four shutout innings against the White Sox that day on September 1st. Overall, 6.59 ERA in six games for the Astros this year after Tommy John surgery. And Palacios takes one outside for ball one.
1: Blanco got that opportunity as a September call-up on the 1st because it was originally supposed to be Mike Burrows to start that game on the 1st against the White Sox, but Burrows dealing with an injury.
0: Set at the belt. Here's the pitch. And it's cranked straight up in the air. Shallow center field. Backpedaling. It's going to be Pena. And the Astros shortstop makes the catch for the third out of the inning. So Blanco gets his man. We'll go to the fifth inning with Tampa leading 9-0 over the Astros.
3: There was a time when electricity stirred emotion. When street lamps.
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0: 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Robert Ford, Steve Sparks, producer engineer Matt Bolts in the Houston Methodist broadcast booth at Tropicana Field in St. Petersburg. Astros trying to avoid getting swept by the Rays, but the Rays have a 9-0 lead over the Astros as we start the fifth. Tampa Bay has scored in all but one inning to this point. Freddy Peralta, 70 pitches, delivers to Christian Walker. It misses inside. Walker walked to lead off the third. That wound up being a 30-pitch inning for Peralta as he walked three to load the bases. Astros had two on with one out, and the bases loaded with two out but didn't score. 1-0. That's way inside, 2-0. And then the Rays take advantage of a Jeremy Pena error, dropping a shallow pop-up in left field in the third inning with two out, scored four times to go up 7-0 then. And they haven't looked back since. 2-0. There's one on the outside corner for a strike. And it's 2-1 to Walker. Walker with 199 career homers. 2-1. Swing and a miss at a high one. 2-2. Astros return home on Tuesday, and you can join them in recognizing Houston's first responders, presented by Budweiser. Enjoy a special pregame ceremony honoring the courageous men and women who serve our city. Learn more at astros.com/first responders. Walker waiting for a 2-2. Here it comes. And that's fouled over the screen. We'll do it again at 2-2. After the off day tomorrow, three with the Royals beginning Tuesday. Pitching matchups for that series. Hunter Brown against Michael Wacha on Tuesday. Christian Javier against lefty Daniel Lynch the fourth on Wednesday. Both of those games 7-10 first pitches. 2-2, and that's maybe a hair outside. Peralta is ready to walk around the mound, but it's a full count. Looking at it on the ABS, it was a little low. Payoff pitch. And Walker slugs it to center, fairly deep, but this is playable for DeLuca. A couple of steps shy of the track, makes the catch. One out.
2: Well, Peralta's kind of been loosey-goosey throughout this game, especially with this big lead.
0: 6:15 first pitch for the last game of that Royals series on Thursday. Astros have not named their starter. Ethan Pekka would be lined up for that, but he did follow an opener to start this series. Seth Lugo will start for the Royals on Thursday. Pitch misses a little low for a ball to Cam Smith. Flight out to left his first time. 9-0 Rays. Top of the fifth. Astros still looking for their first hit. The 1-0. And that's fouled over the screen and over our heads into the upper deck. It's 1-1. A quick pitch, and that misses up and in, 2-1. We've seen Peralta do this from time to time. Kind of quickens up the pace of his delivery.
2: Hey, he's a free agent after the year.
0: 2-1 to Smith. That ground ball softly hit up the middle to his right, fielding it to the left side of second base is Palacios, and he throws out Smith for out number two.
2: The way the season began, I'm sure there's a lot of doubts in some people's mind, including Peralta's, on whether or not he would be able to cash in at free agency after this season. But he's turned around his season beautifully.
0: Yeah, ever since getting traded over to the Rays. Taylor Trammell, the batter, walked his last time. First pitch here is outside for a ball. And we talked about it earlier in this series about how the Rays really like their pitchers to throw changeups, and they've gotten Peralta to throw his changeup more often. 1-0. That's at the top of the zone, and it's 1-1.
2: You can up your percentage quite a bit throwing your changeups just by using it against same-side hitters, which a lot of times Peralta, a righty,

0: normally throw it to lefties. Now he'll throw it to righties and lefties.
1: 1-1, and that is a hair low, or is it? It's being challenged by Fortes. I think Fortes is going to lose this. I think that was just below the zone.
0: They're out of them.
1: Barely.
2: Tampa Bay is out of challenges.
1: Less than a tenth of an inch below the zone. My goodness. So, yeah, no more challenges for the Rays. I don't think they're too concerned about that, leading 9-0. The 2-1. That is a strike on the outside corner. Now Trammell challenges.
2: Pitch is called a strike. The hitter's challenging.
1: I think this one was outside. Let's see. Nope, barely hit the outside corner.
2: Pitch is confirmed. Count is 2-2. Houston has one challenge remaining.
1: So the Astros now with one ABS challenge left. Trammell with this look on his face like, are you kidding me? That's a strike? Barely was. It's 2-2. Pitch on the way. Swing and a miss. Got him on the changeup. Trammell strikes out the fourth for Peralta, and the side is retired. We go to the bottom of the fifth. Rays 9, Astros nothing.
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0: 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Rays lead the Astros 9-0, bottom of the fifth. Ronel Blanco delivers, and it's high for a ball to Nick Madrigal, who singled his last time. He's 1-for-2. Blanco came on, got the final out of the fourth, 1-0. That's inside. The Astros' third pitcher of the day, Hayden Wesneski, started. Gave up 7 runs, 3 earned in 3 innings. And Joe De Los Santos got 2 outs and gave up 2 runs, 2-0. And that's hit sharply and through the left side, a base hit. That is the 11th hit for the Tampa Bay Rays. Everyone in the Rays lineup has a hit, with the exception of the man standing in right now, Nick Fortes, the number 9 hitter, who walked in the second and flied out to deep left in the third. It's not every day that a team has 8 of their starters with hits through 4 innings. First pitch. And that's over for a strike at the top of the zone. 94 on the fastball from Blanco. Pitching for the first time since the first day of September. So nearly a 2-week layoff. 0-1. And that's hammered deep to left. Trammell is back, and he'll watch that one go. Just does clear the wall. 2-run home run for Nick Fortes. The route continues. It's 11-0 Rays. Fifth home run for the Rays catcher.
1: Now, every single one of the Rays players have scored.
0: And has a hit. First two games of this series, and really, most of the games on this road trip have been close, low-scoring games. Not today. First pitch to Yandy Diaz is high for a ball. Yandy 1-for-3, a single and a run scored. The 1-0. That's a broken bat foul into the seats down the right field line. Giandi heads back toward the on-deck circle where new bat is waiting for him. 1-1. Now makes his way back to the box.
1: I can't remember the last time I've seen everybody in a lineup score by the fifth inning.
0: 1-1. That's hit the other way in the right. Easing back Cam Smith. He's there. Makes the catch. One away. Well, the Astros are going to try and get what they can from Blanco today. Of course, they also have Tetsuya Amai, who could potentially give them length, but you'd rather not use both of your long men in the same game, if you can help it. Jonathan Aranda, the batter, he homered his last time. 3 homers for the Rays today. Aranda's also drawn a walk. Blanco with the delivery. And that's a little high, ball one.
1: Looks like Brody Hopkins will pitch next for the Rays.
0: It'll be his big league debut. Came up yesterday, 1-0. That's high. 2 balls and no strikes. The kick and the pitch. That's over the outer third. And it's 2-1. I asked Mark Topkin yesterday. He's a beat writer for the Rays, for the Tampa Bay Times. Covered this team since they started. 2-1, swing and a miss, 2-2. I asked him yesterday, when was the first time you can remember writing about the Rays looking for a new stadium? And he said 2007. So he's been writing about the Rays seeking a new stadium for nearly 20 years. 2-2, hit foul back to the screen, 2-2. We mentioned it earlier, it looks like the Rays finally might get that across the finish line. Hoping to break ground in the next couple of months or so on a stadium that they hope to have ready by 2029. 2-2 misses up and away. And it's a full count to Jonathan Aranda. It would be on the Tampa side, and that's the thing. Not only have they been looking for a new stadium forever, but they've tried to get a stadium on the Tampa side where more of the population is. 3-2, swing and a miss. Got one by Aranda, and that's the first strikeout for Blanco, and they're two away. Brings up Junior Caminero, who has a double and a run scored in three trips.
1: Yeah, the attendance just hasn't warranted exploring a field in St. Petersburg any longer.
0: Although they did think they had a deal in place to build a new stadium basically right next to Tropicana Field.
1: A lot of people just didn't think that made sense, did it?
0: No, first pitch is high, ball one. I think the Rays had gotten to a point where they were like, well, this is just seems like the best deal we can get. So they seemed like they had an agreement in place, and then a couple of hurricanes came through the Tampa-St. Pete area in 2024, 2 years ago. Pitch misses high, 2-0. And that basically pushed those stadium plans to the back burner, and the Rays didn't have the deal that they thought they were going to have, the 2-0. That's hit foul over the screen because the local government were more focused on the recovery efforts after those two hurricanes, as you could certainly understand. And then Stu Sternberg, the longtime owner, sold the team. 2-1, ground ball left side, fielded on one hop on the backhand by Paredes. Long throw across in time to get Caminero and retire the side. But the Rays continue to pad their lead thanks to the two-run home run by Nick Fortes. And we're through five. Rays 11, Astros nothing.
2: It's coming right at us. I got it. I got it.
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2: Yeah, but I almost had it.
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0: 11-0, Rays lead the Astros as we start the sixth. Astros still seeking their first hit. And now they'll face Brody Hopkins, right-hander, who is making his big league debut at his contract selected by the Rays yesterday. Pinch hitter Nick Allen leads it off, and he looks at a fastball high that was 100 miles an hour for ball one. Hopkins became a full-time reliever last month, 31 games, 19 starts at AAA Durham, a 5.17 ERA. The 1-0 to Allen. That's outside. And it's two balls and no strikes. 94 innings for Hopkins. Check out these numbers. In 94 innings, 122 strikeouts, and 92 walks. Nearly a walk per inning. And more than a strikeout per inning. The 2-0, that's way outside and high. And it's 3-0.
1: Get him to the big league level, working with Kyle Snyder, their pitching coach, and perhaps can be a weapon in the postseason for him.
0: And that's basically what this is for Hopkins, a tryout to see if he will be on that postseason roster. The 3-0 to Allen. And that misses high, and it's a four-pitch walk.
1: That is some noise, though. Three of those four were triple digits.
0: And the one that wasn't was 99. So, Allen reaches. He was batting for Pena, and now batting for Yordan will be Nelson Velasquez. As Joe Espada is starting to empty his bench here. Yordan, a strikeout and a walk after missing the last two games. Been a while since we've seen Velasquez. Aranda holding on Allen at first, the first pitch. And there's a strike on the outside corner. And that gets a cheer since it's the first strike thrown as a big leaguer by Hopkins. This is Velasquez's first appearance on this road trip. 0-1. And that misses a little low. Velasquez last played in the last game of the last homestand last Sunday against the Diamondbacks. Went 0-for-3. Now the 1-1. Bouncing ball, softly hit foul, third base side. That was a breaking ball. And it's 1-2. Freddy Peralta out after 86 pitches, 5 no-hit innings. He walked 3 and struck out 4. Brody Hopkins, native of Somerville, South Carolina. 24 years old, delivers a 1-2. Way inside and low as Fortes had to reach far to his left to snag that 102-mile-an-hour fastball.
1: Almost ripped his shoulder out.
0: It's 2-2. Has been clocked as high as 102.1 miles an hour out of the bullpen this year at AAA. 2-2. And that is just inside. And Fortes tapped his head to challenge, but the Rays don't have any left. That pitch was a strike, by the way. But it's a full count. Rays lead 11-0. Brody Hopkins delivers. And Velasquez hits it sky high, right center, to his left, DeLuca. And the center fielder makes the catch for out number one.
1: This will be a good matchup with Paredes.
0: Isak Paredes has grounded out twice. Hopkins was already a pretty hard thrower, but as often happens when pitchers move from the rotation to the bullpen, the velocity has increased even further. First pitch, fastball, letter high for a strike. 100 miles an hour, and it's nothing in one. Hopkins was mostly a two-way player in college, a couple of years at College of Charleston, then 1 year at Winthrop University in his home state of South Carolina. 0-1. It's at the knees for a strike. Played the outfield in addition to pitching. So doesn't have a whole lot of miles on the arm. Originally drafted by the Mariners in the sixth round in 2023. And the Rays got him in the Randy Arozarena trade from Seattle at the deadline in 2024. 0-2 is bounced foul off to the left behind Tony Perez-Chica. And it's nothing and two still to Isak Paredes. Hopkins works from the first base side of the rubber. 0-2 again. And that is club deep to left field. Racing back is Simpson at the wall looking up. See you later. The Astros' first hit of the day is a two-run home run by Isak Paredes. His second in as many days and his 21st of the season. It is 11-2 Tampa Bay.
1: Well, velocity doesn't typically bother Paredes at all. And he was able to turn on that one quickly. Right down the line in left field.
0: So the Astros will not be no hit or shut out this afternoon as Altuve will take his turn.
1: Daniel's Jewelers is your proud trip around the diamond sponsor. 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
0: Altuve 0 for 2. First pitch. There's a strike over the outer third. Nothing and one. Oh, one. Breaking ball spins inside. Set at the letters for Hopkins, the pitch, and that's fouled over the screen. Astros a two-game lead in the division over the Rangers, who get going in a little more than a half hour in Arizona. Rangers and Diamondbacks have split the first two games of that series. The 1-2. Altuve lifts this one down the right field line. Loping over is Mesa, and he'll make the catch on the jog. A step shy of the chalk for out number two. Brings up Yiner Diaz, who's 0 for 2, the strikeout and a flyout. Like the Rangers, the Mariners also won yesterday. Mariners are five games behind the Astros. Seattle finishing up a series in Sacramento today. Pitch on the way, and that's hit foul and out of play into the third deck behind home. 11-2 Rays, two out, nobody on for the Astros, top of the sixth. 0-1. Did he hold up on the pitch upstairs? He did not. That's according to Carlos Torres at first, nothing and two. Pitch on the way. And that's slapped foul into the seats off to the right. Breaking ball. Nothing and two still.
1: Pretty good shape to the breaking ball for this right-hander.
0: He throws that curveball pretty hard. That was 88 miles an hour.
1: He's built a lot like Mason Miller, that hard-throwing closer for San Diego, don't you think?
0: Yeah, very similar. 0-2. Swing and a miss. Curveball gets Yiner Diaz. First big league strikeout for Brody Hopkins, but not before Isak Paredes gets him for a homer, a two-run shot. And after five and a half, Rays 11, Astros 2. Now this from your local station.
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0: Rays with an 11-2 lead over the Astros as we start the home second. Ronel Blanco, an inning and a third of relief so far, facing Victor Mesa Jr., who's a homer shy of the cycle. First pitch is high for a ball. Mesa, 3-for-3, two-run triple in the first inning. He has scored three times. The 1-0. And Mesa hits it in the right over toward the line. Over is Cam Smith. He's there. And Victor Mesa Jr. finally is retired. One away. Defensive changes for the Astros. Nick Allen, pinch hit, stays in the game at shortstop. Lamont Wade Jr. is now at first base. And Jorge Barroza is in center. So Varsho, Pena, and Walker all out of this game. One out, nobody on for Chandler Simpson. He's 1-for-3. He's driven in two. RBI single his last time. First pitch, and Simpson takes it outside for a ball. Missed with an off-speed offering. Cole Sulcer, right-hander, is up in the Rays' pen. 1-0 is a little low, and it's two balls and no strikes. So it looks like Kevin Cash, maybe, after Peralta goes five in the start, getting some relievers, an inning of work apiece. Pitch hit foul back over the screen. And it's a 2-1 count now to Chandler Simpson.
1: It's turned into a spring training game all of a sudden.
0: Right. Here's a 2-1. And that's lined and caught by Allen. Went down to a knee. And that's out number two. Hit pretty well by Simpson. Get to the ballpark early Saturday for Hispanic Heritage Street Fest presented by Hornitos. Enjoy live music, food trucks, yard games, and more. 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Two out, nobody on for Johnny DeLuca. He's 1-for-3, a single. He's reached an error and scored once. First pitch, that's high. Everyone in the Rays lineup has scored. Everyone in the Rays lineup has a hit. Rays with 12 hits on the day. The Astros one hit. Isak Paredes with a two-run homer in the top of the sixth. 1-0. And that's high. It's two balls and no strikes.
1: As a manager now, you're trying to figure out, okay, what gives us the best chance to win our next game? And that's by getting Blanco through as many innings as possible.
0: 2-0, and that's lifted in the center to his left. Barroza going back on it now and makes the catch. And it's a 1-2-3 inning, the first for an Astros pitcher today. We go to the seventh. Rays 11, Astros 2.
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0: 11-0 Rays, top of the seventh inning at Tropicana Field. The Astros have gone with a lot of substitutions, and Lamont Wade Jr., who came in defensively last inning, he'll bat first. He's in Varsho's spot of the order, the sixth spot in the order. Then Cole Sulcer is the new pitcher for Tampa, right-hander. First pitch is fouled back. Sulcer, former Angel. Looks like Kevin Cash is going to try to get a few of his relievers in there for an inning of work. Barroso's on deck. Pitches inside. Well, the Rays got three in the first inning. Then they got four unearned runs in the third inning. That was capped off by a Palacios three-run homer. A couple of runs in the fourth, a couple of runs in the fifth. And by the fifth inning, every Rays batter in their lineup had scored. Pitches inside. It's 2-1 to Lamont Wade Jr., sitting 209 with three homers for the Astros. Sulcer delivers, and this one's fouled into the net over the third base dugout. And it's 2-2 to Lamont. Varsho ended his day 0-2. He was 1-10 in the series. This one's in on the fist of Wade and popped into right field. Easy play for Victor Mesa Jr., the right fielder. He makes the catch for the first out. And hitting in Walker's spot now is Barroso, Jorge Barroso. Astro signed him a couple of weeks ago, 25 years old from Venezuela. Was with Arizona earlier this year. Got into 97 games and hit 201 with them. So far with the Astros, 0-2, as he takes a pitch outside. Barroso takes it low and in. Third pitcher for the Rays, Freddy Peralta, threw five no-hit innings to start things. And then Brody Hopkins made his Major League debut, gave up the two-run homer to Paredes. This one skied into left center field. Simpson, the left fielder, is going to give way to the center fielder, DeLuca, in the gap just before he got to the warning track on the lazy fly ball for the second out. So two away now for Cam Smith, who's flied out and grounded out. Back of the box for Cam. And the first pitch is rifled but foul down the left field line. Smith hit some of the hardest foul balls on the team. Paredes hit some of the longest foul balls on the team. Here's the pitch. It's an off-speed pitch missing low and in. 1-1 to Cam Smith. Smith went to Florida State, not too far from here. Tallahassee. Here's the 1-1. And he slugs this one foul into the upper deck to our right. And it's one ball and two strikes.
1: Very similar to the school Cole Sulcer went to, Dartmouth. And that they are both universities.
0: Both have buildings. And one of them has a classroom. Pitches outside.
1: Multiple classrooms even. Cole Sulcer has 2 degrees, one in engineering sciences and another in public policy and mechanical engineering.
0: I've got that in common with him. Here's the pitch. It's swung on and missed. Sulcer gets Smith for the third out of the inning. It's a 1-2-3. We'll go to the seventh inning stretch in St. Petersburg, Florida. It's the Rays 11 and the Astros 2.
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Bottom of the seventh inning, 11-2 lead for the Rays. Ronel Blanco back out there. Still 30 pitches so far, trying to get as deep as he can, maybe finish this game for the Astros. Keep the bullpen more intact for their next games. And Blanco delivers the first pitch to Palacios. And it's a high strike. Palacios had the three-run homer in the third that really put this game away, in a sense, because it came right after an error on a pop-up that was dropped by Pena and made it a 7-0 ball game. Pitches outside, and it's 1-1. Outfield shaded the other way, left-handed batter. Blanco delivers, and it's at the knees for a strike, and it's 1-2.

0: So he signed with the Astros back in 2016. He was already 22 years old then. This was lifted into center field for a hit. It's going to be a two-hopper to Barroso, the center fielder, on a line drive by Palacios, and that's how we start the seventh.
1: Yeah, Blanco was working out at an academy, trying out for teams, but he was also working at a car wash because, I mean, he saw the writing on the wall. Not too many guys get signed out of the Dominican Republic when they're 22 years old. Really beat the odds.
0: First pitch is a little outside. He was noticed when a lot of scouts were scouting Julio Rodriguez of the Mariners. Remember that?
1: Yeah, they had the same trainer in the Dominican Republic.
0: Blanco delivers, and that's slugged, and it's caught by the third baseman, Paredes, on a line. Madrigal lines out.
1: There are so many stories of guys who get noticed, not just in the Dominican Republic, but anywhere, who get noticed because they have a teammate who gets a lot of attention. And then scouts come to see that teammate, and then they realize, hey, this other guy's pretty good, too.
0: Mm-hmm. So they start keeping an eye on him. Nick Fortes, the batter, he takes a strike. One out, runner on first.
1: Another thing you see happen a lot is, and you, every scout has a story about going to scout a game to see a player and having more interest in somebody else.
0: This one's crushed but foul into the seats down the left field line.
1: Like, okay, yeah, this pitcher I came here to see, yeah, he's decent, but I'm more interested in this second baseman on the other team. Something like that. You see that happen quite a bit, too.
0: Here's the 0-2 pitch. It's high, and it's fouled back. You know, baseball is one of those games where you just never know when somebody's going to blossom. Like Blanco signing when he was 22 years old.
1: Mm-hmm.
0: When most of the players in the Dominican sign when they're 16. Here's the pitch. It's upstairs.
1: I mean, you sign at 18 in the Dominican Republic. That's considered old.
0: That's right.
1: Which is kind of crazy when you think about it, because plenty of 18-year-olds sign every year in the U.S.
0: There's one out in the inning. 11-2 lead for Tampa. Pitches wide of the plate. And it's 2-2. Blanco had Tommy John surgery just about the same time Hayden Wesneski did. And they went through that long rehab process basically together. Pitch gets away from the catcher, Yainer Diaz, into the back screen. And over to second base goes Palacios. Probably be a wild pitch.
1: Yeah, I think so. And indeed it is.
0: Rays lead by 9. Fortes at the plate had a 2-run homer his last time up. He's 1-for-2. And he pops this one straight up in the air. Halfway toward first base, Lamont Wade Jr., the first baseman now for the Astros. He comes in about halfway toward home to make the catch for the second out. Yandy Diaz, the batter. He's their DH. He's 1-for-4.
1: Steve, it looks like Casey Legumina, right-hander, will be that next pitcher for Tampa Bay.
0: Okay. Runner on second, two outs. Here's the pitch, and it's fouled back. One of the benefits of having this dome stadium tilted, like you probably can't tell when you're inside nearly as well as when you're outside, certainly tell that it's tilted, that the roof is slanted down towards center field, pitch is high, is that you have less volume to cool down with your air condition, and it cuts down on the bill quite a bit. Here's the 1-1. Inside, up and in on Yandy Diaz. He spins out of there. 2-1. Nobody up in the Astros bullpen. Blanco's ready. Pitch to Diaz is rifled up the middle. That's a base hit, and that's going to plate another run. 12-2 lead for the Tampa Bay Rays on the sharp single by Yandy Diaz.
1: Six different Rays player to drive in a run today.
0: So that comes with two outs. Here's Aranda. Yainer Diaz is going to go out to the mound.
1: That was 112 miles an hour off the bat of Yandy Diaz. And I think at this point, it's Blanco and maybe a position player the rest of the way for the Astros in terms of who's going to be on the mound.
0: Christian Vasquez might be a candidate. He's the only position player who hasn't gotten in the game. And, of course, these days, these position players are lobbing these EFAS pitches in toward home plate to the hitters when they come in. Aranda has a homer. He's one for three with a walk. First pitch from Blanco is a little outside. 47 pitches now for Blanco with two outs here in the bottom of the seventh. Set at the belt. Here's the pitch. This one's hit well to right field. Cam Smith goes back and runs out of room. Seven rows deep into the seats. 14-2. Two touchdowns for the Rays.

0: Couple of homers for Aranda, has 21 now.
1: Second career multi-homer game for Aranda. He had one back in April against the Twins. Good thing the Astros got a safety.
0: Ryan Vallade, the hitter, he came in defensively for Caminero last inning. First pitch to the right-hander. Here's a strike on the outer third. This might be at least one of the most lopsided games for the Astros this year. Pitch is fouled off. It's 0-2. Vallade takes one outside. 262 hitter Vallade.
1: Most runs the Astros have given up this year is 18.
0: 1-2 is strike three, and there's no recourse there with no challenges left. Vallade a little disgusted as he shakes his head going back to the dugout. That's strike three, and that'll do it for the Rays here in the seventh inning. But they score three times. They lead 14-2 as we go to the eighth inning.
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0: Braves with a 14-2 lead over the Astros as we start the eighth. Casey Legumina, the third pitcher of the day for Tampa Bay, facing Taylor Trammell. Trammell 0-1 with a walk and a strikeout, and Legumina having some issues with the pitch comm, so he and Fortes trying to straighten that out now. Legumina, as they'll give him a new pitch comm. A 3.72 ERA in 50 games this year, 65 in the third inning, 66 hits, 17 walks, 49 strikeouts for Legumina, who started the season with the Mariners and got traded in late April to the Rays after the Mariners designated him for assignment. He's pitched much better since coming over to Tampa Bay. Looks like they're changing out both pitch comms of both Fortes and Legumina. And now Fortes testing his out. Apparently it is satisfactory.
1: What if he changed some sort of rule with those pitch comm devices? If they're not in order your second time, you got to just use the old fingers, the signs.
0: First pitch to Taylor Trammell, and that's hit foul over the screen. It does seem that this year we've had a lot fewer delays because of pitch comm issues than we did the first few years under the system. Here's the 0-1. Way inside as Trammell hops out of the way of that errant breaking ball. And it's a one ball, one strike count. 14 runs, 15 hits for the Rays. 2 runs, 1 hit for the Astros. The Astros hit 2-run home run by Paredes in the 6th. The pitch, that's outside, 2-1. Rays back at Tropicana Field this year after playing all of last year at Steinbrenner Field in Tampa. Swing and a miss at a fastball up and away at 93. That was after the roof of Tropicana Field got destroyed in October of 2024, right after the Rays season ended. A couple of hurricanes moved through this area in October of 2024, and one of those, Hurricane Milton, just destroyed this roof. Pitched down and in. Did he go around? He did, says third base umpire Mark Wegner. And that is the first out. Trammell strikes out for the second time today. And now Nick Allen will bat. He walked and scored as a pinch hitter in the 6th. So the roof just totally got thrashed. And because this ballpark got exposed to the elements, as Allen rifles one deep to left field, and that ball is gone. Just over the yellow line and left as Nick Allen goes deep, his third home run of the season, and it is 14-3 Rays.
1: Hey, Allen, the last 5 or 6 weeks has been swinging a hot bat.
0: Yeah, that is 6 hits for Nick Allen in his last 12 at-bats, and those at-bats have been spread out over a couple of weeks.
1: Daniel's Jewelers is your proud trip around the diamond sponsor. 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
0: This is a guy who didn't hit a home run at all last year. At one point, had 490 plate appearances without a homer before he hit his first one this year in May. This one's fouled back by Nelson Velasquez for strike one. Velasquez flied out to left to right center his first time up in the 6th, pinch hitting for Yordan, and stays in the game in the DH spot. 0-1. That's outside and low. So with the roof getting destroyed in that hurricane after the 2024 season here, as you can imagine, a bunch of the seats got wrecked. A bunch of their banners, you know, they have banners hanging for their playoff appearances. This one's hammered, and that's deep to left, and you can kiss that one goodbye. Back-to-back jacks, first Allen, now Nelson Velasquez, his second home run in an Astros uniform, and it is 14-4 Tampa Bay.
1: It's about 14 rows of seats in the field, and it went over the seats.
0: And that was a shot. 439 feet on that blast by Nelson Velasquez.
1: Daniel's Jewelers is your proud trip around the diamond sponsor. 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
0: So three hits in the game for the Astros, all homers. Here's the guy who had the first of those, Isak Paredes, two-run homer in the sixth, 1-for-3. Pitch on the way. That's down and away. So they had to, in addition to replacing the roof here, they had to replace a bunch of the seats and also replace a bunch of the banners. It's brand new banners that they have for their playoff appearances. There's a strike on the outside corner, and it's 1-1. But one thing did not get destroyed during that hurricane, and that was the American flag that hangs beyond center field. 1-1 is low and away, two balls and a strike. So although the banners are new around this ballpark, one thing that isn't new is the American flag. It is the same flag that they've always had here at Tropicana Field. Somehow survived.
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0: Down the left field line by Paredes. If it stays fair, it's gone. And it is foul. 2-2 the count. So Paredes trying to make a bid for back-to-back-to-back home runs. 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Let's pause 10 seconds for station identification on the Houston Astros Radio Network.
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0: 2-2 to Paredes is high and inside. Full count. 14-4 Tampa Bay. Bottom of the eighth. Our top half of the eighth. Here comes a 3-2. That's outside, and Paredes walks. Now it's Altuve's turn. He's 0-for-3 today. Legumina punches over as he looks in for the sign. Now in his fourth big league season. Pitch on the way. That's outside. Mentioned he pitched for the Mariners earlier this year. Also last year for Seattle. And parts of two seasons with Cincinnati. As you'd expect, Rays aren't bothering to hold on Paredes. 1-0. Ground ball softly hit left side. Charging Bouvillet. Third baseman has it. Throws on the move. And it is just in time to get Altuve for the second out. On the second base goes Paredes.
1: Wasn't a very clean transfer, and it almost cost Valade. Couldn't get it out of his glove.
0: So two out. Paredes at second for Yainer Diaz, who's 0-for-3. A couple of strikeouts. Came into this game with multi-hit games in each of his last six starts. Legumina delivers, and it's just inside for a ball. 92 on the fastball.

0: and only 6 walks. And that was Kevin Bass.
1: Kevin was hitting his way on.
0: Yep.
1: 3-0. That is inside, ball 4. So that's 12 walks now for Yandy Diaz.
0: A couple years later, 1986, Kevin Bass was an all-star for Houston.
1: Yeah, finished in the top 5 in hitting that year. So Yandy Diaz says, take that, Kevin Bass. As he heads to first base, Paredes still at second. And Kyle Snyder's going to jog out to the mound. They're going to get someone else up in the Rays bullpen. This is the lefty, Stephen Matz. It's basically been a bullpen relay since Peralta went the first 5 for the Rays, trying to get pitchers an inning. Brody Hopkins made his big league debut, gave up the 2-run home run to Paredes in the 6th. Now, Legamina pitching here.

0: pretty quick conversation. Cole Sulcer is also pitching this game for the Rays. LaModway Jr., the batter, he flied out to right his first time up in the seventh. First pitch, and that is outside for a ball. Outside 2-0. Rays leading 14-4. Two on, two out for the Astros. Top of the eighth inning. Astros in danger of getting swept. Tropicana Field, that's over for a strike. Rays haven't swept a series from the Astros since 2015. And that's a little high. It's 3-1. 26 pitches for Legumino. High bouncer hit off the plate, waiting on it, and charging it now is the shortstop, and Madrigal gets it to first just in time to get Wade. Tough play for Madrigal. Couple of high bounces and got it over to first in the nick of time to get Wade to retire the side. Astros get back-to-back home runs from Allen and Velasquez. And we go to the bottom of the eighth. Rays 14, Astros 4. 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

0: 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Rodel Blanco back out there. Rays leading 14-4 as we go to the bottom of the eighth. And Victor Mesa Jr. swings through a first pitch breaking ball for strike one. Victor Mesa Jr., home run shy of the cycle. Two-run triple back in the first. He has scored three times. He's 3-for-4. Every Ray had a hit through the fourth. Every Ray had scored by the fifth. 0-1, that's popped up foul and out of play behind home. And it's nothing and two. Tetsuya Amai gets up in the Astros' bullpen. Blanco, the third pitcher used by the Astros, he's thrown 3 1/3 innings of long relief. 0-2. And that's hit off the end of the bat, foul and out of play off to the left. That was pitch number 56 for Blanco. It's been pretty efficient. 0-2. Swing and a miss. Got him on a fastball away, and Mesa strikes out.
1: Threaded the needle on that outside corner.
0: Third strikeout for Blanco. And now it's Chandler Simpson. He's driven in a couple of runs today, 1-for-4. Pitch on the way. And that's hit off the end of the bat, popped up, shallow left side. Out is Paredes, and he makes the catch, couple of steps into the outfield. Two away. If there's any silver lining to getting blown out on the road, it's that you only have to cover 8 innings with your pitching. So Blanco's able to get an out here, then the Astros wouldn't have to worry about using any other arms. First pitch to Johnny DeLuca is popped up foul and out of play behind home. DeLuca's 1-for-4 with a single. He's also reached on an error and scored. Lefty Steven Matz looks like he'll have the 9th inning for the Rays. See, he continues to warm. 0-1. Breaking ball strike, nothing and two. Two-strike pitch. A little high.
1: Steven Matz up in the pen for the Rays now, the lefty.
0: 1-2. Hit off the hands, popped up. Out to Blanco, right in front of the mound, makes the catch. And the side is retired. 1-2-3 inning for Ronel Blanco, who is able to complete 4 1/3 innings of long relief. And we head to the ninth. Rays 14, Astros 4.
2: Jersey? Check. 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

0: 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Rays with a 14-4 lead over the Astros as we start the ninth. Left-hander Steven Matz enters for Tampa Bay, and his first pitch to Jorge Barroza is over for a strike. Switch hitter batting from the right side. Barroza flied out to deep left center his first time up in the seventh. 0-1. That's outside. Just the second game in which Barroza has appeared for the Astros. Started a game in Philadelphia. 1-1. Head off the end of the bat, slicing down the right field line. That's a fair ball, and that's going to bounce over toward the corner. And Barroza on his way to second with a leadoff double. So Jorge Barroza, who the Astros picked up off waivers from the Diamondbacks, is in scoring position with his first Astros hit.
1: Goes the other way with it. Probably a better hitter right-handed than left-handed, and he showed off there.
0: Now it's Cam Smith who's 0-3.
1: That was our Honda drive of the game. Race it today for a great deal on a Honda at your Greater Houston Honda dealer.
0: First pitch to Cam is just inside. First hit for the Astros today that didn't leave the yard. Their fourth hit of the afternoon. Matt's a 5.72 ERA in 30 games, 11 starts this year. Here's the 1-0. And Smith hits it a mile high in the shallow center. DeLuca coming in, going out Palacios, and Palacios makes the call and the catch for out number one. Barroza stays at second.
2: Number 26, Taylor Trammell.
0: Taylor Trammell stands in, 0-2, couple of strikeouts and a walk. Matz delivers, and that's outside. Off day tomorrow for the Astros. Final homestand of the season begins Tuesday night. First of three with the Royals. Then the Braves come in for three beginning on Friday. Hunter Brown against Michael Wacha on Tuesday night. 7-10 first pitch. 1-0. Ground ball right side. Right at the second baseman Palacios. Picks it up and throws out Trammell. And the Astros are down to their final out as Barroza goes to third. 7-10 first pitch Wednesday as well. Christian Javier against Daniel Lynch the fourth. 6-15 first pitch on Thursday. Astros starter to be announced. Seth Lugo will get the ball for Kansas City. Nick Allen, the final hope for the Astros. He homered in the eighth. He's also walked, scored twice. First pitch, breaking ball just inside. The 1-0, fouled over the screen. Barring a miracle, Astros getting swept for the first time in nearly 2 months. Orioles swept them at Daikin Park right after the All-Star break. 1-1. And that's flared, shallow right side, playable for Aranda, into foul territory, makes the catch. And that is the ball game. The Tampa Bay Rays sweep the Houston Astros, winning this afternoon 14-4. Astros have lost four of their last five. We'll be back with the Gallery Furniture postgame show after this.
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0: Astros fall to the Tampa Bay Rays 14-4. Rays 14 runs, 15 hits, no errors, 4 left on. Astros 4 runs, 4 hits, 1 error, 6 left on. Freddie Peralta 9-11 with the win for Tampa Bay. Hayden Wesneski 5-2 with the loss for the Astros. Time of game, 2 hours and 39 minutes. Played in front of 18,718 at Tropicana Field as the Rays improved to 90-59 on the year, sweeping the series. Rays have won 7 of their last 9. The Astros have dropped 4 of their last 5 as they go 2-4 on their 6-game road trip through Philadelphia and Tampa Bay. Astros are now 75-75. We'll be back with more of the Gallery Furniture post-game show after this.
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0: Astros fall to the Rays 14-4. Rays got the scoring started in the first inning. Hayden Wesneski allowed a leadoff single to Yandy Diaz. He then came back to strike out Jonathan Aranda, but Junior Caminero doubled down the third baseline. And that put 2 men in scoring position for Victor Mesa Jr., who had a 2-run triple to right to score Diaz and Caminero. Chandler Simpson then with a ground out to score Mesa, and that made it 3-0 Rays. In the third inning, Jonathan Aranda drew a leadoff walk after Junior Caminero flied out. Victor Mesa Jr. single to put runners at the corners. Chandler Simpson then hit a ground ball to the drawn in infield. Altuve fielded it and threw home to get the force on Aranda. So there are runners at the corners and 2 out. Johnny DeLuca then hit a pop-up in the shallow left. Jeremy Pena, however, dropped it for an error. Mesa scored, and the Rays had a 4-0 lead. And then the next batter, Richie Palacios, hit a 3-run homer to right. It was a 4-run inning for the Rays, all 4 runs unearned, and that made it 7-0 Tampa Bay. Rays got 2 more in the fourth. It was Angel De Los Santos on the mound with 1 out. Jonathan Aranda took him deep. After Junior Caminero popped out for the second out, Victor Mesa Jr. doubled. Chandler Simpson singled. That scored Mesa, and it was a 9-0 Tampa Bay lead. Angel De Los Santos wound up giving way to Ronel Blanco, who got the final out of the fourth inning. Rays got 2 more in the fifth. Nick Madrigal led off with a single. Nick Fortes, a 2-run homer. It was 11-0 Tampa Bay at that point. Astros got on the board in the sixth. Freddy Peralta went the first 5 innings, did not allow a hit. He walked 3. And it was Brody Hopkins coming on in the sixth inning, his big league debut. He walked the leadoff man, pinch hitter Nick Allen. Pinch hitter Nelson Velasquez flied out. So there was 1 out with Allen at first for Isak Paredes. 0-2 again. And that is club deep to left field. Racing back is Simpson at the wall looking up. See you later. The Astros' first hit of the day is a 2-run home run by Isak Paredes. His second in as many days and his 21st of the season. It is 11-2 Tampa Bay. So the Astros were on the board at that point. The Rays would get three more runs in the seventh. Blanco gave up a leadoff single to Richie Palacios. He moved to second on a wild pitch. Nick Madrigal lined out. Nick Fortes popped out, but Yandy Diaz singled. That scored Palacios. Jonathan Aranda then with a two-run homer to make it 14-2 Rays. Astros would get on the board again in the eighth inning. It was Casey Legamina on the mound with one out. He faced Nick Allen. As Allen rifles one deep to left field, and that ball is gone. Just over the yellow line and left as Nick Allen goes deep, his third home run of the season, and it is 14-3 Rays. Next batter was Nelson Velasquez. This one's hammered, and that's deep to left, and you can kiss that one goodbye. Back-to-back jacks. First Allen, now Nelson Velasquez, his second home run in an Astros uniform. And it is 14-4 Tampa Bay. And that would be the final score. Rays win it 14-4. Make sure you stay tuned for the 10th inning show with Chris Gordy on KBME 790 immediately following our game coverage. Steve Sparks with a look around the majors as the Gallery Furniture postgame show continues next.
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1: 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They're in the top of the ninth inning in Milwaukee. Cincinnati leads the Brewers 4-3. It's Cleveland. This is a big game in the American League Central. They lead Minnesota 6-2. That's in the top of the ninth inning because St. Louis leads the White Sox 3-1. That's in the top of the ninth inning as well. So we'll see how that finishes up. Right now, Cleveland's just a game and a half behind the White Sox in that division. Pittsburgh leads the Cubs 4-3. The A's have taken a 2-0 lead over Seattle. They're in the top of the second. And the Rangers lead the Diamondbacks 2-0. That's also in the top of the second. Once again, the Astros get swept by Tampa. The Rays win 14-4 in this one. Freddie Peralta, the winner. He's now 9-11. Hayden Wesneski takes the loss. He's now 5-2. That's it for your Major League scoreboard. Robert Ford will be right back to wrap it up.
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0: Astros off tomorrow before starting their final homestand of the regular season. Six-game homestand. It begins with the first of three with the Kansas City Royals on Tuesday night. Hunter Brown, 5-3, 3.52 ERA starts for the Astros against Michael Wacha, 9-8, 3.25 ERA for Kansas City. 7:10 first pitch will be on the air with Astro Launch beginning at 6:40 on the Houston Astros Radio Network. Certainly hope you can join us. I'd like to thank all who made today's broadcast possible. Our studio producer is Josh C. Our producer engineer is Matt Boltz. For Steve Sparks and Robert Ford saying so long. Once again, the final score from Tropicana Field, Tampa Bay Rays 14, Houston Astros 4.
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0: 0-2 again. And that is club deep to left field. Racing back is Simpson at the wall looking up. See you later. The Astros' first hit of the day is a two-run home run by Isak Paredes, his second in as many days and his 21st of the season. It is 11-2 Tampa Bay.
6: Well, this one might set a record for shortest 10th inning shows we've ever done here on 790 because, frankly, even knowing I was going to be doing post-game show today, when I fell behind 7-0, I kind of mentally checked out. Had the game on, was not fully in tune to every pitch. And look, yeah, the Texans play at the same time. You know, there were other things of interest to watch today because, frankly, the Astros just, oh, talk about laying a I mean, gosh, if you could have won Friday or you could have won yesterday, maybe this one wouldn't sting as bad. But when you lost the first two games of the series and they were close, you were in pitching duels in both of the first games of this series, and to go out there and get shellacked today by that team, I mean, again, it's the Rays. They're the best team in the American League. But, man, even more so, you feel like opportunities wasted on Friday and Saturday, and you get swept. And here we are as 2 weeks to go in the season. We are scoreboard watching like a mutta, as Matt would say. And just to update you right now, we have got Rangers up 2-0 on the Diamondbacks. Mariners are trailing the A's 2-0 in the second inning. So early in both of those. But if that score holds, the Rangers score holds, they will be one game back of you with 2 weeks to go in the season. Crazy. 12 games remain for your Astros. And you had a chance this last week to kind of put some more separation between you and the Rangers and you and the Mariners. And you have lost 6 of your last 8. 6 of your last 8. You have dropped. And so you'll get a day to sit around and think about it. And you'll get the Kansas City Royals coming here to town starting on Tuesday. Now, the good news is the Royals are not very good. But as we know, the Astros, not exactly like their world beaters against the bad teams. And I need to check that score on what the Royals are doing today. Let's see. Yeah, we'll pull that up in a second. Oh, okay, they're in a rain delay with Boston. So we'll keep an eye on that one. But that series is tied at a game apiece. The Royals won on Wednesday. They won on Friday. They lost Saturday. We'll see what they do today against Boston. But nonetheless, that is your next opponent. And then the friggin' Atlanta Braves, who are one of the best teams in the National League, 88-62, they will come in for your last homestand of the season on Friday. And then it's off next Monday and then on the road. 2 in Seattle and 4 in Sacramento against the A's to finish the season out. Will the Astros be popping bottles in Sacramento? Sorry, watching the end of this. Saints lose in overtime. They went for 2 in the win against Detroit, and they lose. Detroit wins 31-30. 31-30. So if you missed it, too, the Texans fall to the Bills today, 36-31. So first NFL Sunday. I get it. Everybody's focus is kind of on the NFL teams. And so, look, I would be too if I could, have scratched this one from memory for your Astros. But goodness gracious, I mean, just talk about getting walloped 14-4 and the Rays sweep the series against the Astros in Tropicana Field. And as Brian McTaggart tweeted, a huge gap exists between the Astros and the best team in the American League, the Tampa Bay Rays. Chandler Rome said, a bad day for the run differential to end an awful weekend for the Astros at the Trop. 12 regular season games remain. And look, there was really nothing good about today. I mean, I guess the good thing is Jordan Alvarez returned to the lineup with a bum ankle that sidelined him Friday and Saturday, so that was a little scary. But to get Jordan back in there, I guess, was a positive. Now, after, two at-bats, they pulled him, and we're like, all right, this one's going nowhere fast. And it sucks, too, because we talked up Hayden Wesneski, right? I mean, Wesneski had been so good for you. In fact, was kind of settling in as your number two or number three guy. It was like, all right, well, okay, you assume Hunter Brown's the ace still. Peter Lambert, you know, has been pretty steady much of the season. Javier's been better as of late. But Wesneski was really good. And so you were starting to look around and go, okay, starting pitching, starting to settle down here. Well, not today. Tampa Bay gets after him. And there was an error by Jeremy Peña, and so four of the runs aren't attributed to him. But stat line reads 3 innings, 6 hits, 7 runs, 3 of them earned, 2 walks and 2 Ks. So it won't blow up his ERA, but not good, man. Not good. Then De Los Santos comes in. He gives up 2, and then Ronel Blanco just kind of has to eat it the rest of the way. He goes 4 1/3. He gives up 5 more. And Freddy Peralta, we told you how good he's been lately. I mean, he's been fire lately. We talked about it. The former Brewer and Met in Tampa this year. The win record is weird. Like, he's 9-11 record-wise. And as I was looking at, I mean, he had some up and down games earlier in the year, but it was just like he got on a string of just like losing a bunch of games. Like he didn't get he won an opening day, and then he didn't win another game until like a month later in May, which is really weird. But nonetheless, he's been great lately for Tampa. And today, 5 shutout innings, 5 no hit innings. He had 3 walks, 4 strikeouts, no hits. I mean, I said it. Astros had 4 hits all day. Just atrocious, man. This offense just kills them. But today it was the pitching that really killed them. And Tatsuya Mae even started warming up at one point. Just not where you want to be with the playoff picture coming into frame here. So if you guys want to get in here, 713-212-5790, 713-212-5790. But as I said, we will not be going super long here on the postgame show. In fact, Josh, let's hear from Joe Espada as we get to your postgame clubhouse audio brought to you by Mokerum Injury Lawyers. Here was Joe Espada.
7: Yeah. Not a good way to end series. We had a chance in the first 2. Right, opportunity to win 2 out of 3, but just didn't go our way.
8: What do you think with going back home 2 weeks left, just sort of the state of these guys and just with the, you know, challenges that are ahead here?
7: Yeah, it's right in front of us. It's up to us to grab it and then continue to push forward. You know, we control our own destiny, right? And this is not a series that went our way, but off day tomorrow and we got to go back to work.
10: What did you see from Wesneski today?
7: You know what? I just thought it was not a good day for the entire team, right? He's been throwing the ball so well. Just one of those days where just didn't go our way.
11: Taking him out after the 3rd, was that more a product of kind of where the game was, or was that something you were seeing with him?
7: No, just taking him out of the game, you know, save some bullets. We have some guys that, you know, would need a pitch, and we could save any bullets that we can save from Wesneski. You know, you keep in mind that he's coming back from an injury, and we got some more games here to go. So, saving some pitches can be meaningful towards the end.
12: I understand they have a really good
1: good staff over there, but just what did you see from the at-bats, maybe just up and down the lineup this entire weekend?
7: From them, you know, they're just a pesky lineup.
1: For you guys' at-bats against their staff.
7: Oh, I thought we had some really good at-bats. Obviously not having, Yordan in the middle, it obviously creates a little gap, but I thought that, we had some quality at-bats. I like the way we finished the game, our at-bats there, some of those guys that don't play often getting some at-bats, hit some home runs. So just a tough series, we play a good team and we have to learn from some of the things that we didn't do well in this series, and we gotta just go back home and play better.
10: You shit this weekend off. You got 2 weeks to be able to grab something good.
7: Mm-hmm.
10: What do you need from your team in these next 2 weeks?
7: Just to continue to stay hungry. And this is a team we are really good at turning the page. And let's not forget how well we play in Philly against another good team, and we could have won 2 out of 3. So it's a matter of us just enjoying off days with our family and going back to work on Tuesday. We don't have that much time left, but we're still in first place, and we have to just make some adjustments and take this and learn from it and move forward.
6: I mean, I guess that's Joe Espada's job, right? To like kind of do damage control and go, look, guys, let's not forget we won a series up in Philly. Let's not forget that, right? Yeah, we forgot about it because you went and laid an absolute egg in Tampa. And again, I just, it sucks because you were right there Friday night, right? I mean, Friday night, you're tied 1-1 in the ninth inning, and Brian Abreu kills you. He strikes out Diaz, but then Aranda gets him with the double, and then you pitch to Caminero with an open base at first. I mean, I even had a buddy who texted me. He goes, so you walk Caminero here, right? And they did. Brian Abreu pitches to him. First pitch deposits one in left center. You lose 3-1. So that one stung. And then you had yesterday where you're up 1-0 for much of the game. They get you, take a 2-1 lead. You immediately answer and tie it 2-2. Peter Lambert sticks around for the 7th, gives up a leadoff double. Bennett Sousa comes in. He gives up some damage. Suddenly you're trailing 3-2. But then, I mean, top of the 8th, you had 2-on, 2-out for Dalton Varsho. Strikes out swinging. And then even more for just like humiliation almost, like your last out yesterday, Trammell crushes one to right and is right up against the wall for an out, that close to tying things up 3-3, and you keep playing. But it's magnified even more. If you could have just won one of these two, either Friday or Saturday, then it's not as dire. But you lose Friday, Saturday, close ones, and then you get absolutely pistol whipped today. It's just going to leave everybody sitting around tomorrow. And I get what Joe's saying. We're going to spend some time with our families. Well, again, fans don't want to hear that. They want to hear, we're going to get our ass back to Houston. We're going to get this offense woke the hell up. We're going to get back to our good pitching. And let's go win an easy division. Or presumably easy division. But scoreboard update in the 3rd inning. Mariners still down 2-0 to the A's. Rangers still up 2-0 to the Diamondbacks. So, come on, Arizona. Wake the hell up. Help us out here. As the Astros' AOS lead sitting at 1.5 right now over the Rangers, 4.5 up on the Mariners. And I keep bringing up the Mariners because you have 2 against them. So, if they close that gap anymore this week, those 2 in Seattle next week will be very important. But none more so important than the trying to fend off the Rangers and keep them behind you. Like I said, good news, Kansas City stinks. Your Astros player of the game brought to you by Hawkins Corporation and HawkinsCorp.com. Maybe it's a sign we shouldn't go much longer because I'm losing my voice. probably Isak Paredes hitting the home run, driving in two. Also worked a walk. We'll give it to him on a day where just about everybody else sucked. Let's get Joe in Stafford in here. Joe, what you got, man?
12: Well, I don't know if I'm misquoted, but he was saying we had quality pitching or quality hitting. Can you help me out here? Because if we had quality pitching, I don't know where it was. If we
6: had quality at bats. They did work six walks today, but I mean, you lost by 10 runs. Walks don't mean a hill of beans if you can't bring them in.
12: Exactly. And leaving people on base didn't help matters any. So, anyway, that's all I got to say, man. I'm kind of disappointed, but it is what it is. What are you going to do?
6: I got you, Joe. Thanks for the call, man. I mean, the good news, here's the other part. They are the best team in the American League. So it's not like, you know, it's not like you went and got swept by the A's or something, which still could happen. You have four games against the A's to finish the season. But, you know, again, I think Joe was talking about the quality of at-bats they put up. But, again, I don't care about that. When you scored four runs today and they basically all came in mop-up duty. I mean, you were down 11-0. Great. You scored four after you were down 11-0. Awesome. But you scored one on Friday. You scored two on Saturday. Heck, you want to go back to Thursday? You scored two there. You were lucky as hell to win that one 2-1. So, I mean, that's just been the frustrating part is this, the lack of offense so much of the season. It's like, you know, you lean on Jordan. Jeremy Pena's been a big fat nothing the last several weeks. You really just need some of these other guys to step up. You need Altuve. You need Paredes. You need, you know, heck, even Yonder Diaz. Christian Walker is just, I mean, that those numbers continue to dip for Walker. It's just, it's embarrassing at this point. Like, go see a sports psychologist or something to get your mind right, dude. You just a shell of his former self. Play of the game presented by Morrow Mechanical Cooling and Heating. I mean, probably the Palacios three-run homer. Because even despite the damage, if you're down 4-0 after three, you're still in it. Once he hit that three-run homer, it's 7-0. You ain't coming back. Relief pitcher of the game presented by Trajan Wealth Management. Well, we only have two options, and they both gave up runs. But we'll probably just give it to Blanco, even though he gave up five earned runs. He did eat up innings, 4 1/3 innings, and helped save the bullpen. So there's that. Your post-game ALS standings brought to you by Greater Houston Radiation Oncology. I already told you guys, Astros hit it 75-75 overall. 1.5 games up in the ALS. Rangers currently leading. Diamondbacks 2-0. If that holds, you'll have a one-game lead going in tomorrow. Let me check the schedule real quick. While you're off tomorrow, let's see. Rangers are off too. So they can't close the gap anymore on you tomorrow. The Mariners, they do play tomorrow. They'll be in L.A. tomorrow night against the Angels. Pretty crazy for the Mariners. They're playing the A's right now. They get the Angels, Rockies, two against the Astros, and four against the Angels to finish. I mean, they just want to look at strength of schedule. Mariners have the easiest path. That's why we keep bringing them up. I know they're 4.5 back in the division race, but if they somehow come back today to beat the A's, oh, by the way, they just tied it up 2-2. So Mariners and A's are tied 2-2 now. If the Mariners win that game, they will only be four back. And again, if they beat the Angels tomorrow night, they could be 3.5 back before you play another game. So that's why we keep bringing up the Mariners. They're not out of this because of their strength of schedule. They've got an easy schedule. Your Astros look ahead presented by Marshall Stevenson Elevator. Like I said, Astros off tomorrow. And a homestand against the Royals starts on Tuesday. Hunter Brown set to go on Tuesday. We need Hunter Brown to be Hunter Brown more than anything right now. We need Hunter Brown to go out there and mow down Kansas City Royals like it's nobody's business. And by the way, Michael Wacha is scheduled to go in that one, the former Aggie. I saw him on Tuesday night. He went 6 shutout innings against the Diamondbacks with 4 strikeouts. 2 starts ago, he went 8 shutout innings against the Guardians. So Michael Wacha, 3.25 ERA on the season. It's just like, if the Astros offense was blasting dinger after dinger, you'd go, man, okay, we're not scared of this. On the other side, you got, you know, Hunter Brown in Philly the other night was not great. Went 5 innings, give 5 runs off of 7 hits. Like, it's frustrating, man. Let's get Shelly in here before we start to round things out here. Shelly, what you got?
2: Baby, hang in there. I know it's tough. I can't imagine what your job is like right now, especially with the Astros losing like they are. Heart goes out to the Astros, and all I can do and say is pray for them because they're a good team. They're just falling apart for some reason. It's at the end of the season and everybody's tired. And I'm worried about how everybody's going to do at the end of the series. Anyways, I love the Astros and you hang in there, baby. I love your voice. I love hearing you talk on the radio.
6: All right. Thanks, Shelly. Appreciate it. Look, I'm fine. It's the Astros that are down. And what sucks is you think back to last season and kind of how this thing dwindled, right? Like, it felt like they had kind of, they found their groove after, you know, digging the big hole, which they've done the last few seasons. And 2 weeks out last year, I mean, I remember doing the postgame show and we're sitting there that second week of September, they come out, they sweep the Rangers, and the Mariners were coming to Houston. And you were like, okay, you're at 84-69. You're right here. Just take care of business. Take 2 out of 3 against Seattle, and you're going to win this division. And they go and get swept by Seattle. And then they go lose 2 out of 3 against the Angels, against the A's, rather. And then they were done. They went and took 2 out of 3 against the Angels, but it didn't matter at that point. You lost the division by one game. One game kept you out of the playoff race because you went 3-6 in the last 2 weeks of your season last year. Just telling you, it could certainly happen. This team, as they sit right now, 12 games remaining. Anyone want to guess what their record will be? I don't think 6-6 is enough to get it done. I think you got to go 7-5 or better in these last 12 games. Coming into the weekend, we were like, oh, they could just go 8-7 in the last 15. Well, you went 0-3. So now you've dug yourself. You know what I mean? Like, you were in a good spot coming into the weekend. But you go and get swept. Now it's like you got to do better than 6-6 in your last 12 if you want to win this division and make the playoffs. And what's wild is we were coming to the weekend saying they were just a half a game back of the Chicago White Sox for the second best record in the American League. Feels like that's probably going to be out the window here. So anyway, we'll leave it there, guys. Thank you guys for calling in. Appreciate you guys for, if you listen to the Astros, I'm sure many of you may have tuned out after they were down 7-0, but they lose today 14-4. They'll be off tomorrow, back in action at Daikin Park Tuesday, Wednesday, Thursday night, Friday, Saturday, Sunday night. Royals for 3, Braves for 3. Last regular season homestand. And boy, oh boy, they got to win as many of these as possible. 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For Josh C., I'm Chris Gordy. 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
6: Danny, did you ever donate that historic Alamo document you bought?
7: Yes, they came and picked it up a couple of weeks ago.
6: Were they excited to get it?
7: Clara, they were so excited that I got excited too. I was wiggling like a happy puppy.
6: Did they see any guns in your collection that they wanted to borrow?
7: They saw 14 other things they were really excited about. 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
6: Do they want to put them on display?
7: Absolutely. So I told them we would loan them whatever they wanted.
6: 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Remember the Alamo, Danny.
7: Remember the Alamo, Clara.
6: And God bless Texas.
7: And God bless Texas.

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0: There's no way. There's no way. That's what I took from it. Honestly, like, I know that he threw a touchdown there at the end. It's hard to say anything about Jacksonville. They looked great, but it's because the Browns look so bad.
1: Right.
0: But it is awesome that Trevor Lawrence, you know, four different touchdowns to four different receivers. Like, that's what you want to see. If you are going to stump on a team, what do we have here? What can we play? There's times where you can play with your food. Mm-hmm. They played with their food, and I think they're the ones learning within how much do we have, really.
2: Mm-hmm. I also would say this, that Jacksonville's in a spot where the rest of the division lost today, Texans, Colts, and Titans. Not that we expect a lot from Tennessee or Indianapolis.
1: Right.
2: You get this one out of the way, Bills do a little bit of help for you. But I also think that Jacksonville understands that this isn't where they're going to fry their fish, if you will. Mm-hmm. That if they do want to take that next step and they want to be thought of as a legitimate franchise and a contender, that they're going to have to do something more than just hosting a playoff game because they won their division. You're going to have to win playoff games. I mean, no offense, Monty, but when we look back at what the Jaguars have done, the win against the Chargers, the comeback win, you know, they made it to a divisional playoff level. So like last year and falling like they did to Buffalo in the first round.
1: Yeah.
2: It's not even in Trevor Lawrence's career. Like he's made it further than that. So they need to stack. They need to build. Today they didn't do anything wrong, but that's okay. Get the Browns out of the way and move on to week two.
3: We got another touchdown here, Dan. We got Ashton Jeanty with another receiving touchdown for the Raiders. So, oh. I mean, hey, Kirk Cousins is operating from game one for the Raiders.
2: The Raiders last year, I believe, and Mike, you can back me up, played the fewest amount of rookie snaps in the National Football League. Does that sound about right?
4: That sounds totally right.
2: And this was the problem with hiring Pete Carroll, is Pete Carroll always wanted to compete.
1: Mm-hmm.
2: Pete Carroll wasn't going to give in to anything. Pete Carroll's also in his 70s, so there was no, that's fact. That's not a joke. That's fact. But there was no long-term plan. Like, why does Pete Carroll want to build for 3 or 4 years? He wants to come back, prove that he's the reason they win and they want to be competitive.
1: Right.
2: It's also kind of what held back the Seahawks. After the Super Bowl run that they had, because they always wanted to compete. Mm-hmm. And I think that Pete Carroll last year was like, well, why would I play rookies? Why would that wouldn't make any sense. And there wasn't a lot there. They did injuries on the offensive line as well, but, now continue to play, your younger guys, better offensive line for Ashton Jeanty to run behind. Mm-hmm. This offensive line is healthy because it's week one as well. You added Tyler Linderbaum in the offseason. Mm-hmm. So you've shored up your center position. So we expect more, but to, your point, Kerry, Ashton Jeanty out of the backfield being the weapon for the Raiders.
3: Yeah, they just got to get him touches. I mean, the guy was electric in college, obviously. And last year we didn't see a lot of that, but now getting to a real pro style offense with a quarterback that will dump it off to you with Kirk Cousins. It looks exciting for the Raiders and Ashton Jeanty today.
2: The Cardinals kicked a field goal, so they made it 16-7. So they took that Charger punt, made it down to the red zone, but had to settle for 3, but up 9 in that contest. Packers coming out of the tunnel for the second half, leading the Vikings 19-10. And just underway in the second half, the Eagles lead the Commanders by a score of 14-9. Commanders having to punt on their first possession of the second half. And the extra point was good in Las Vegas, so the Raiders lead the Dolphins by a score of 24-13. There was a lot of chatter before the game on what the Los Angeles Rams are doing with Myles Garrett, who's going to miss at least a month, and what they did prior to trying to get Garrett, and that was trying to get Max Crosby. We'll ask our NFL insider Adam Kaplan about that, plus his thoughts on week one. She's Monty Bolaños. That's the All-Pro Kerry Rhodes. I'm Dan Beyer. It's Fox Football Sunday, presented by Underdog. Unleash your dog. I'm Dan Beyer. It's next here on Fox Sports Radio.
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19: In the north side, the accident on 610 North Loop westbound at Ella has cleared. And in Midtown, an accident on US 69 northbound at FM 527 is blocking the right shoulder. I'm Dave D'Amico for the 24-hour traffic center.
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25: Danny, did you ever donate that historic Alamo document you bought?
26: Yes, they came and picked it up a couple of weeks ago.
25: Were they excited to get it?
26: Clara, they were so excited that I got excited too. I was wiggling like a happy puppy.
0: Did they see any guns in your collection that they wanted to borrow?
26: They saw 14 other things they were really excited about. 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
0: Do they want to put them on display?
26: 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So I told them we would loan them whatever they wanted.
0: Good decision. Remember the Alamo, Danny.
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8: Road construction, two lanes closed, I-10-Katy Freeway westbound between 45 North Freeway and Studemont. Ramps reopened, 610 North Loop eastbound off ramp to 69 East X Freeway. An accident cleared on the Katy Freeway westbound at 45 North Freeway. I'm Justin Hill in the 24-hour traffic center.
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1: 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Throw on the run. 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
2: 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Under pressure, oh. He is sacked! Woo-hoo. Buried at the 35-yard line. Jonathan Allen, the two-time Pro Bowler.
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5: 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Geno Smith, handoff. Brees Hall running left at the 5. 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
2: 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Pushes a pile into the end zone. King Henry now 3rd all time in rushing scores.
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5: 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TJ Watt rumbling in for his first career touchdown.
4: 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It's an electrocution.
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2: There goes Caleb. 30, 25, 20, 15, 10, 5. 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
2: Jared leans in. There's the snap. Back looking, throwing. It is caught. Yes. Inside the 2, to the 1, to the end zone. Touchdown, Detroit Lions. Amon-Ra St. Brown.
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2: Stroud in the shotgun. 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Pressure coming. He sacked and he fumbled. The Bills have the football. Mr. Fourth Quarter. Terrell Bernard. And that's going to do it.
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6: Cousins with a play fake. He's eyeing the end zone. He's got Genty out of the backfield. Reaches over his head at the 5. Has the ball towards the end zone. Touchdown!
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5: 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Herbert rolls out to the right. Launches one deep down the field into double coverage. Two men back there, and it is intercepted inside the 10. 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
8: 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Chiefs favored by 2.5. Those odds courtesy of Underdog. We both like the Cowboys tonight, Monty. Kerry likes the Giants to cover. Mm-hmm. What about Monday night, Monty, with the Chiefs at home, a 2.5-point favorite?
9: I can see the Chiefs covering, winning on a Harrison Butker field goal.
8: That's right.
9: That's right.
8: Would you say 38 yards?
9: 38 yards. Something exactly. Like that.
8: Kerry, tomorrow night, Chiefs and Broncos in the AFC West.
10: Yeah, I'm going to take the Broncos tomorrow to win that one outright.
8: All right. Wow. And to join the Raiders atop the division. Yeah, I know. Right? I like the Broncos as well. I'll go with Kerry, at least the Broncos to cover on Monday Night Football. It's been a heck of a week one. We'll talk to you again in week 2.
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14: The Minnesota Vikings lost quarterback Kyler Murray in the first half of their game against the Packers to a concussion. He would not return. It would be Carson Wentz the rest of the way, and Wentz was a part of a 22-point fourth quarter that propelled the Vikings past Green Bay 39-22. Ashton Jeanty had two touchdowns receiving for the Raiders as they get Clint Kubiak his first win as a head coach, downing the Dolphins 27-13. Eagles hold off the Commanders by getting a two-point conversion stop late in Philadelphia. Eagles win at 24-22. While the Cardinals go to L.A., beat the Chargers 26-14. Trey McBride, 95 yards in a score. It took overtime, but the Lions survived against the Saints 31-30. Bills outscored the Texans 36-31. Bengals with a 33-27 win against the Bucks. While the Bears put 59 on the board to beat Carolina today, 59-37. Ravens roll past the Colts 41-23. Jets beat the Titans 23-10. Steelers over the Falcons 20-13.
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18: Yeah, how was it, everybody? 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
18: Come on.
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